thanks. We give you praise in Jesus' name. Amen. 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Thank you each one for tuning in this evening for our program, Take Time to Pray. 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
2: God bless you. It's great to be with you today, and I hope you'll stay connected with us during the week through our daily podcast, our YouTube channel, social media, and you can come visit us in person. We'd love to have you be a part of one of our services. I'd like to start with something funny. I heard about this mother. She had two young sons that were known for their mischievous behavior. Anytime trouble occurred, they were certain to be a part of it. She decided to take them to see their pastor one at a time. The pastor said to the first boy, "Son, where is God?" He sat there silently. He asked again, "Where is God?" Still no reply. The third time he asked, the boy bolted out the door, ran home, and told his brother, "God is missing, and they think we did it." Say it like you mean it. This is my Bible. I am what it says I am. I have what it says I have. I can do what it says I can do. Today, I will be taught the Word of God. I boldly confess. My mind is alert. My heart is receptive. I will never be the same. In Jesus' name. God bless you. I want to talk to you today about blessed with persecution. We all believe for God's goodness on our lives, and we stand on His promises that we'll lend and not borrow, and that our children are mighty in the land, that we are crowned with His favor. That's releasing our faith. That's what activates God's blessing and favor. But what we don't always realize is the blessing never comes alone. The blessing brings jealous people, being criticized, misunderstood. If you expect everyone to be for you, all your friends to celebrate your promotion, your coworkers to be happy you got that new house, you're going to be frustrated. Blessings stir up jealousy. Favor causes people to become critical. Promotion brings resistance. You can't have the blessing without opposition. It's a part of the package. When you understand this, you don't let it bother you. You don't try to fight all those battles and straighten everyone out, and convince the jealous people to be for you. You stay on the high road, let God deal with the opposition while you enjoy the blessings. This is what Jesus told His disciples. They had left everything to follow Him, made great sacrifices, put their careers on hold. And Peter asked, in effect, "What are we going to get in return? What's in this for us?" And Jesus didn't get upset. "Hey, Peter, you're selfish. You should be grateful that I chose you." No, Jesus wanted to be good to them. He said in verse 29, "Anything you've given up for me, houses, brothers, sisters, property, you will receive 100 times more in this life." Not in the sweet by and by. Not when you get to heaven, but in your lifetime. God was saying, "I'm going to promote you, open doors, and give you houses you didn't build, cause you to break barriers, set new standards, blessings you've never seen." But He said, there's one caveat, one qualification I have to make clear. This is all going to happen with persecution. Not, "I'm going to bless you and all the persecution will leave. I'm going to promote you and the negative chatter will stop. I'm going to give you so much influence there won't be any trouble." No, the blessing attracts trouble. Favor attracts criticism. New levels attract new devils. Here's the key. Don't take it personally. It's not you they don't like. It's the favor on your life. Some people can't handle you being blessed. They're fine as long as you stay at the same level. Don't make any waves. But when God promotes you and doors open and you start shining brightly, that stirs up jealousy in people, brings out a critical spirit. They'll try to discredit, minimize, make you look bad. It's tempting to get upset, want to straighten them out. And why are they doing this? Well, stay in peace. You can't have the blessing without the persecution. And sometimes we don't enjoy the blessing because we're fighting with the opposition, upset over what they said, trying to get rid of something we can't get rid of. Can you handle the blessing? Can you deal with the persecution? Not let the criticism get under your skin and not fight battles with small-minded people? The enemy would love for you to miss the blessing because you're focused on the persecution. The truth is, you can't change that. You're not the problem. The blessing is the problem. You're being persecuted because of what God has done. The flip side is, if God took away the blessing, then people would leave you alone. If you didn't have His favor causing you to shine and stand out, set new levels, nobody would bother you. But for where God is taking you, the assignment on your life, the greatness on the inside, there's going to be some of these 100 times blessings where God catapults you ahead, takes you where you've never imagined. Now, the key is you have to learn to enjoy the blessing despite the persecution. You can't be blessed in a greater way without having greater persecution. We want big blessings with little opposition, but it doesn't work that way. Paul said, "A wide door of opportunity is open to me, and there are many adversaries." Big doors, big opposition. But can I encourage you? We serve a big God. You don't have to fight it. It's not your job to fix people, change the critic's mind, stop the politics at work. That's God's job. The scripture says He will silence the lying lips. He shut the mouths of hungry lions to save Daniel. He can shut the mouths of people that are trying to discredit you. He'll vindicate you better than you can vindicate yourself. Stay on that high road. Overlook the offenses. Don't pay any attention to the negative chatter. You have a destiny to fulfill. You have an assignment to accomplish. Your time is valuable. Don't waste it fighting battles that you're not supposed to fight, trying to stop something that God says is a part of the package. The blessing comes with persecution. When we hear that word persecution, we can think of oppression by the government, people put in prison for their faith, even martyrdom, losing their lives, and that's part of it. But the word Paul used for persecution there in the Greek is much broader. It means pressure, resistance, harassment. It's talking about people coming against you that resent the blessing, that try to stop your progress and ruin your reputation. Jesus was warning His disciples, "I'm going to bless you in great ways, but don't be surprised when it stirs up trouble, when you get unfair judgment, when opposition comes out of the woodwork." Here's the good news. The blessing on your life is stronger than the persecution. The trouble cannot stop your purpose. The jealous people, the ones that try to pull you down, that's a sign that His favor is on you. The hundredfold blessing often will come with hundredfold chatter. Don't sweat it. It's a part of the package. See, God could have just as easily said, "I'm going to bless you with a hundredfold and take away all the trouble, quiet all the naysayers. You're not going to have any pressure." That wouldn't take any faith. God wants to see what you're made of. Will you trust Him when things come against you that are not fair? Will you stay in faith when you're misunderstood, when people are talking bad behind your back, when that coworker does his best to get on your nerves? You are tempted to lose your cool, tell him off. No, come back to that place of peace. Those are battles you're not supposed to fight. And a mark of maturity is when you can enjoy the blessing despite the persecution. When you don't spend your valuable time trying to get rid of the opposition, focused on who did you wrong, got to put out this fire. You just move forward in faith, being your best, thanking God that He's fighting your battles. 17 years, I worked behind the scenes here at Lakewood, and I didn't really have any enemies to speak of, very little persecution or opposition. Life was good. But when my father passed and I stepped up to pastor the church, I saw that hundredfold blessing, so to speak. I never dreamed I could do this, and never dreamed we'd have the former Compaq Center. I'd have books and media. But along with that great blessing came great persecution. people that didn't understand. They would try to discredit, pressure, opposition, trouble. If you focus on that, you'll miss the blessing. You'll spend all your time frustrated trying to fix things you can't fix. The persecution is a sign that you're blessed. They're not against you. They're against the favor God put on you. God gives you grace for every season that you're in. When I worked behind the scenes doing the television production, I loved that. I thought I'd do that the rest of my life. But when God promoted me and I had greater influence and favor, I also had the ability to ignore the negative chatter, to overlook the insults, to enjoy my life despite the persecution. And sometimes the reason we're living upset and frustrated is we're not tapping into that grace. We're trying to do it all on our own. Fix this person. Respond to this comment. Pay that coworker back. That's not your job. You have the grace to ignore it, to rise above it, to enjoy life despite what's coming against you. What are you focused on? The blessing or the persecution? To get rid of all the persecution would mean that God would have to get rid of all the blessings. Acts chapter 5, the disciples were seeing favor in great ways. People brought the sick out of the villages and they were healed, and these big crowds were gathering. Church was multiplying. The whole city was impacted. They'd never seen this kind of influence and favor. Well, you'd think everybody would be happy, people being healed and freed and uplifted. But verse 17 says, the high priest and his friends reacted with great jealousy. Some people are so small-minded, they can't handle the blessing on your life. Instead of celebrating people being healed, the church growing, the high priest got jealous. He had the disciples arrested and put in jail. Here they had just seen great favor, the biggest victories of their life. Now they're seeing great persecution. Many times you're not being persecuted because you're doing something wrong. It's because you're doing something right. You're being good to people, going the extra mile at work, loving your family, making a difference. Yet people try to push you down, discredit you. Don't let it bother you. It's not you that's offending them. It's the blessing on your life. It's what God put on you. You can't stop it. And the good news is they can't stop it. You stay in peace and God will take care of the opposition. In the middle of the night, while the disciples were sleeping, an angel came and opened the doors of the jail and brought them out. The angel told them to go to the temple and share the good news. Early the next morning, at daybreak, they were back in the temple teaching. The blessing on your life doesn't make you untouchable, but it does make you unstoppable. God wouldn't have allowed the opposition if it's going to keep you from your purpose. And when doors close that are unfair, don't worry, God knows how to open them. When people do you wrong, jealousy, trying to discredit you, they think they're pushing you down, but it's going to backfire. God knows how to use it to push you up. They think they're discrediting you, but God knows how to prepare a table in the presence of your enemies, how to make you shine in front of those that tried to make you look bad. The next morning, the high priest sent for the disciples. He's going to put them on trial and hopefully get rid of them. But when his men went to the jail, the disciples were gone. They went back and told the high priest the guards were still outside, the doors were still locked, but when we went in, nobody was there. God knows how to supernaturally turn things around. He opens doors that no man can shut. You are not at the mercy of what's come against you. They may have more power, influence, resources, but no weapon formed against you will prosper. You are unstoppable. Jealous people cannot stop you. Sickness can't stop you. Injustice can't stop you. The past can't stop you. You may be facing great persecution today, things that don't make sense. You're being good to people, honoring God, taking care of your family. God sees what's happening. He knows the sacrifices you've made and how you've done your best to keep Him first. That persecution is not how your story ends. The same God that delivered the disciples is about to deliver you. The same God that parted the Red Sea for Moses, The same God that kept King Saul from killing David, the same God that brought Joseph out of that pit, he's working in your life right now. It's going to happen quickly. Something you can't explain. You didn't see it coming, but suddenly the opposition is gone. Suddenly you're vindicated. Those enemies will become your footstools. You will walk on what tried to hold you back. It's because the blessing on your life makes you unstoppable. Yes, persecution comes, but the blessing will override it. Yes, people will do you wrong, but God will make it right. Yes, they'll try to push you down, but God will lift you up. The high priest and his men were scratching their heads. They didn't know what had happened. About that time, word came that the disciples were in the temple teaching. They rushed there, and when they saw them, the scripture says they were afraid that if they treated the disciples wrong, the people would kill them. Notice how the tables had turned. The ones that used to persecute them were now on defense. They were concerned for their own life. God knows how to turn things. You don't have to fight battles. God sees the injustice. He hears every negative word spoken against you. He knows when people are jealous, hurtful, and trying to discredit you. It's not you they're coming against, it's the blessing he put on you. Don't take it personally, God takes it personally. He's your defender. You remember in the scripture, Saul was the greatest enemy of the church. He went door to door and would drag people out of their homes and have them thrown into prison. Not just in Jerusalem, but he traveled to other cities trying to stop the message of faith. The scripture says he was breathing out murderous threats against the followers of Christ. One day, while he was on the road to Damascus with letters in hand from the authorities to arrest believers, a light suddenly shined down on him. He fell off his animal and couldn't see. And laying there on the ground, a voice boomed out, "Saul, Saul, why do you persecute me?" He was confused. He said, "Who are you?" The voice said, "I am Jesus, the one you are persecuting." What's interesting is Saul had never met Jesus. He'd never heard him teach. They'd never interacted. Jesus could have said, "Saul, why are you persecuting my followers? Or why are you persecuting the church?" But he said, "Why are you persecuting me?" See, when people persecute you, God takes it personally. When they come against you, really, they're coming against him. Jesus said, in effect, "Saul, you're not attacking them, you're attacking me." Can I tell you, God knows how to defend himself. Nothing can stand against him. This is why you don't have to try to fix everyone. Straighten them out, stop that noise. Have a new perspective. They're not attacking you, they're attacking the blessing God put on you. You don't have to defend yourself. You have a defender. The Most High God will take care of your persecutors. But here's what I've learned. If you take matters into your own hands, God will step back and let you do it on your own. He won't override that choice. That's going to cause stress and frustration. Can't sleep at night. Oh, let God deal with it. He'll take care of your souls. He'll deal with those that are jealous, try to discredit and leave you out. He knows how to knock people off their horse, so to speak, how to change their minds and cause them to see you in a new light. A friend of mine worked for this company for many years. He's very faithful, hard worker, always doing more than required. But his supervisor was never for him. He was jealous. He'd leave him out of meetings and try to discredit him. It looked like my friend was stuck, being limited by this unfair supervisor. But the scripture says, never avenge yourself, but leave the matter in the hands of God. That's what he did. He didn't get bitter. He didn't try to pay the man back. He just kept being his best, shining where he was. He understood with the blessing comes persecution. One day the owner of the company needed something done, but the supervisor was out of town. So my friend worked with the owner that week. He got him all the reports he needed and sat in meetings and gave him advice. The owner was so impressed, a few months later, he decided to restructure the staff. He called this man in and the supervisor. He said to my friend, "I'm making you the vice president. From now on, you'll run the company and report directly to me. He turned to the supervisor and said, from now on, you'll report to him. God knows how to vindicate you. You don't have to force these things to happen, prove to people, get even, change their mind. No, stay in peace. Keep doing the right thing. You can't have the blessing without some persecution. If you'll stay on that high road at the right time, God will turn things in your favor. He'll take care of your Sauls. They're not attacking you. They're attacking the blessing and favor God put on you. You don't have to defend what God has done. God will defend himself. You keep shining, keep loving, keep being good to others, and God will move the wrong people out of the way. He'll silence the negative chatter. He'll promote you in the presence of your enemies. Paul said in 2 Thessalonians, God will pay back those who persecute you, and he will provide rest for you who are being persecuted. Maybe you're in a situation now that's not fair. God sees the injustice. He sees you doing the right thing, taking the high road, overlooking the offense. Your time is coming. There's already a moment that God has scheduled to turn things in your favor. What you couldn't make happen will suddenly fall into place. The vindication, the promotion, the honor. Don't sweat the persecution. You wouldn't be persecuted if you weren't blessed. People would leave you alone if you weren't that talented. You wouldn't have opposition if you weren't a masterpiece making a difference. The fact that you have persecution is a sign that the blessing of God is on your life. He's promised rest is coming. It's not always going to be a struggle. I know you're strong. You can withstand. But that's not how your story ends. God's about to lighten the load, lift that burden like he did for my friend, where it's not a struggle. You don't have to overlook the injustice anymore. God is going to step in and pay back those who persecute you and give you rest from a season of struggling to a season of ease. But sometimes when we're blessed and we have jealous people and things coming against us, it's tempting to shrink back. Just, man, I don't want to stir anything up. No, don't apologize for God's blessings. Don't water down your dreams and hide your gifts so you won't make any waves and people won't talk about you. If they can't handle you being blessed, you don't need them in your life. If they're going to judge you for shining brightly and find fault because you're happy and generous and have a big vision, they are not for you. If they get jealous, dust your feet off and move on. Don't waste your time with small-minded, petty, insecure people that cannot celebrate who God made you to be. You need people that cheer you on, that are inspired by your vision, that encourage you to go higher, that don't persecute you, they promote you. They're not jealous, they challenge you to become all you were created to be. Genesis 26, there was a great famine in the land. Everyone was struggling and trying to survive. Isaac was about to leave and find a more fertile place, but God told him to stay there and plant his crops. That didn't make sense, really. There was no water. Nothing could grow, but Isaac was obedient. He went out and seeded all of his fields. Well, the Philistines, the people that lived around him, they thought he was not all there. They laughed and made fun. But in a few months, the scripture says, Isaac received a 100-fold harvest. He had his biggest harvest in the middle of a famine. That's that 100-fold blessing that Jesus talked about. When you obey, when you keep him first, you're going to see these times where God shows out in your life. If the story stopped there, it'd be great. Let's celebrate the blessing. But with the blessing comes persecution. The Philistines that thought he was so far out, verse 14 says, they became jealous of him. They tried to make his life miserable. They clogged up his wells. Water was the source of life. But Isaac didn't fight with them. He didn't try to get even, defend himself. He knew it wasn't about him. It was about the blessing on his life. He kept moving forward and settled in another place. That wasn't far enough away. They clogged up those wells. It happened again, but on the third time, they left him alone. He said, God has brought me to Rehoboth, a wide and spacious place. They meant it for harm, but God used it to take him to a bigger, more fruitful place. He was blessed before, but now, because of the persecution, because he kept God first place, he came out better than even the hundredfold harvest. He was blessed in abundance. But like with Isaac, with the blessing comes the persecution. With the favor comes the Philistines. They were fine as long as Isaac was suffering in the famine. But once he saw increase, they found fault. They stirred up trouble. The question today is, can you handle the blessing? Will you stay in peace when persecution comes? Will you enjoy the favor despite the negative chatter? You can't have the blessing without the persecution. Maybe you need to have a new perspective. You'll never get to the place where you're so blessed that all the trouble goes away. The negative chatter, the jealousy, that's connecting to the blessing. What I'm saying is it doesn't have to bother you. That's not your battle. Quit fighting with people, trying to pay back, prove, defend. God is your defender. He sees what's not fair. Stay in peace. Keep honoring him. I believe and declare he's going to pay back those who persecute you. Like Isaac, you will flourish in the famine. Like the disciple, supernatural doors are about to open. The right people showing up, vindication, promotion, a table in the presence of your enemies, in Jesus' name. And if you receive it, can you say amen? I'd like to give you an opportunity to make Jesus the Lord of your life. Would you pray with me? Just say, Lord Jesus, I repent of my sins. Come into my heart. I make you my Lord and Savior. If you prayed that simple prayer, we believe you got born again. We'd love to send you some free information on your new walk with the Lord. You can text the number on the screen or go to the website. But I hope you'll get into a good Bible-based church and keep God first place.

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2: So when He said, you'll do greater things than me, there are so many possibilities and so many opportunities. And I'll tell you, if you're a do-nothing Christian, you will get bored with it. And it'll be, ho-hum, go to church, I'm getting there, I'm going to church. And what we need to do is do everything by faith. I'm Joyce Meyer, and I believe that God can heal you everywhere you hurt. Thank you for joining me today on Enjoying Everyday Life. Let me ask those of you in the audience, do you enjoy every single day of your life?
4: No.
2: I'm glad you told me the truth. I thought for sure I'd ask you to all go, oh, yeah. Give me the spiritual answer. You know, when I talk about enjoying everyday life, I'm talking about ordinary everyday life, not the days that something special is happening. But most of our life is just ordinary, isn't it? You know, it's get up and go to bed and go to work, go to the store and cook and clean up and so on and so forth. And there's only those rare occasions when it's like, wow! So we need to learn how to enjoy everyday life, and that is accomplished by, because we have the joy of the Lord. It doesn't say the joy of the world. It says the joy of the Lord is your strength. And so we need to think more than we do, we being myself included, about what Jesus has actually done for us. I think sometimes, you know, we have these privileges for so long that we don't really think we're justified. Made just as if we never sinned. Imagine that. And redeemed, bought back from the devil. So many wonderful things that He's done for us. And especially when we're having a problem, is when we're tempted to lose that joy. So those are really good times to think about what He's done for us. And no matter what bad thing is going on in your life, you're a person that's already got your name written in the Lamb's Book of Life, and you know where you're going. So the worst thing that could happen to anybody is they could die, and then the next thing's going to be better than anything ever was. So, you know, our joy really is a matter of how we look at things. Everybody has trouble in their life. Everybody. I don't care who you are. You're not going to have a life that's free from trouble. I've had in the past year, I had a lot of things come up in my life that I normally don't have that many things in a row. And I haven't discovered yet if it's calming down this year or not. But, you know, nobody's trouble free, but you can keep your joy. And you can keep your peace.
5: Yes.
2: Something was bothering me the other day, and then I thought, look, I can't solve this. Only God can. So

0: Bible says when you're anxious or worried, to just pray. Yes. And if we really believe that God hears us and that he answers prayer, like the Bible says that he does, then when we pray, we can turn it over to him and believe that he'll take care of it. I wanted to talk to you about faith because at the beginning of the year, God spoke to me to release my faith and believe for miracles. We do. We add our prayers. We speak in agreement with God. And we take God-inspired action. I was just looking yesterday when Moses died, and he'd been dead 30 days. They'd been mourning him for 30 days. And God came to Joshua and said, Moses is dead. Well, duh, he knew that. But what God was really saying was to him was, it's time for you to get up now and get going. And then he said, now you take these people into the land, and every place on which the sole of your foot treads, that have I already given to you. You got to think about that. What has God given you that you haven't taken? Fear, insecurity, tried once, didn't work out right. Now, you're going to have some bullheaded faith. You're going to have to fight the good fight of faith. I was thinking when I was not doing anything, I just had this big dream that I was going to go all over the world and teach the word, and which was ridiculous for me to even think like that. I mean, God will put things in your heart that just don't make any sense to you. And you got to be careful that you don't just throw them away because they don't make any sense to you. Amen. And so I had this thing in me so strong that I was going to teach the word. And I'd never taught the word anywhere, but I was teaching a small home Bible study in my home, 25 people. I did that for 5 years. And I tell you, 25 people can make a Christian out of you in 5 years. Or a devil, one of the two. And this was back in the days when the gifts of the Spirit were flowing a lot more than they are now. And it seemed like every time a speaker came to our church, they would pull me out of the audience and give me a word. And it was always the same thing. Be not weary in well-doing, for in due season you shall reap if you faint not. I got so tired of hearing that. I mean, the first time it was exciting, the second time it was exciting, and then I figured out, that does not mean you're going to do anything. And so I was kind of, last time somebody said that to me, it actually made me kind of mad. And I was walking to the car with my family, and I was kicking rocks in the parking lot. This was when we were in the little church in the valley. I was kicking rocks in the parking lot, and I said, what exactly does that mean? And I remember, he just said, just keep on keeping on. And see, there's places in the Bible that says that if you show the same diligence all the way through, you will reap. And that's what we need, is more people that will go all the way through. Not people that give up and quit when it gets hard. Or when you're not getting paid for it. Everybody today wants to get paid for every move they make. Whatever happened to volunteering because you love God? You know? So praying, saying, or taking God-inspired action, believing, plus speaking in agreement with God, is faith. Believing plus praying, you're releasing your faith. But I want people to start seeing that. And almost as if you can just see that faith going out. It shouldn't be something that just lies dormant in you. You should send your faith to do things. And you do that through praying for people or praying for things that are going on in your own life are. Just confessing the word. Just walking around and confessing the word. The Bible says if you meditate on the word of God day and night, that you'll prosper and succeed and everything you do will flourish. Well, you say, I don't know how to meditate. If you know how to worry, you know how to meditate. Because that's all worry is meditating on the problem.
1: Yeah.
0: And God's asking us, instead of meditating on the problem, to meditate on his word. So, you can meditate. Probably some of you are expert meditators. Just need to get it turned in the right direction. So, I want you to listen to this because it sounds a little tricky. Works without faith do not please God. That's works of the flesh. And that's when you're like, you're trying to change your spouse, you're trying to change your kids, you're trying to change yourself. You're always trying to do something, but you've left God out. You're just trying. And of course, it doesn't work because those kind of works don't work. So then you get frustrated. Well, God, I'm doing everything I know to do. And none of it that God has asked you to do. But also, works without faith don't please God, but faith without works doesn't please God either. See, James said, you can have all the faith in the world and you can't show it to me, but I, by my works, can show you my faith. So see, faith has to do something. And more, just in the last couple of years, although I've lived like this a long time, but I'm realizing more and more that when we pray, God's not necessarily just wanting us to sit back and wait for him to do something. When we pray, a lot of times God will show me what to do. Because see, he works in and through us. And I want to go slow here because I want you to get that. Well, I'm just waiting on God. Well, even waiting on God is an active thing. You may not be doing anything in the physical, but you're very active spiritually. And waiting on God, by the way, doesn't mean just a... What are you doing? Waiting on God. Well, what about the man at the pool of Bethesda? He'd waited 38 years for his miracle. I said, in 38 years, I could have wiggled over to the edge of that pool. You got to have a little bit of gumption, you know? It's not like, don't be people that give up easy. Just make your mind up that whatever Jesus died for you to have, that you're going to have it. If anybody can have it, you're going to have it.
1: Amen.
0: It's not really the lucky people that, I mean, you have no idea what Dave and I went through to get from where we started to here. And not everybody would do it. After I quit my full-time job because I felt like that's what God wanted me to do, first thing I did was get a part-time job, which he didn't tell me to do. So that was my first lesson. God doesn't want part-time obedience. I was trying to bargain with him. Okay, I won't work full-time, but I'll work part-time. That way, if you don't come through, I'll still have enough money. See, we've always got a backup plan just in case. And so I got fired from my part-time job. It was really funny. Turns out the office manager was a witch. So I got myself a part-time job all right in the wrong place. And she didn't like me from the minute I stepped in the door. I wonder why. And to me, it's hilarious because we do that so often, you know. Instead of doing what God tells us to do, we come up with another plan. And so we had 6 years where we didn't have enough money to pay our bills, and every month God gave us a money miracle. And it wasn't a lot, it was $40, $30, but there's all the extra stuff you need too. And if anything extra came up, then we had to have that. And not bragging on us, but a lot of people in 6 years would have given up. Went back to work because it wasn't fun. It wasn't fun at all. And I saw other people that I thought were a lot less spiritual than me prospering. And you see, that was really probably what God was after, the attitude. Are you with me? Sometimes we think God's withholding something from us. But what about when you're believing God for something and you have for a long, long time, and then a friend of yours that you don't think is nearly as spiritual as you gets what you're believing for? Oh, yeah, God does stuff on purpose. And you're like, oh, praise the Lord, that's so nice. Get out of my house before I kill you. And those are the attitudes. God, some trials that come into our life come to pull attitudes that we don't even know that we have to the surface.
2: That's true.
0: Because you can't deal with something that you don't know is a problem. That's why it's so important to just beg God to give you truth every day. The spirit of truth lives in you. And it's the truth about us we need, not the truth about somebody else. Works without faith don't please God, and faith without works doesn't please God. It's called dead faith if there's no works to go along with it. Let me tell you something. If you really love God and you really understand what he did for you, there's no way you're going to be able to not do something to help somebody else. It's not possible. God wants spirit-led works done by faith in him. You see, everything comes from God's grace, and faith is not what buys anything from God. It's just the hand that receives it. So by grace are you saved through faith. By grace, through faith, it is a gift of God, not of works, lest any man should boast. And so I have to say, the grace for this ministry has been provided by God, and we've had sustained faith to keep pressing on, not to give up. And a lot of good people that have felt the same way and been with us 20 years and 30 years. It amazes me how many people have just been with us so long. And you got to have a little gumption. You know, people are too wimpy today. We've had it too easy. Too much escalators and air conditioning. To walk a little and sweat a little, and you know, things were people just they expect everything to be easy now, because we live in a society that is affluent, and even if you think you're the poorest person on earth, you still experience a lot of that affluence just by living here. I mean, we have so many things that we take for granted that other people would think they died and gone to heaven if they had them. But we get used to things too quick, and it becomes an expectation rather than something that we're thankful for. And gratitude is so important. I don't know if you ever tried to change yourself. Anybody ever tried to change yourself? It's really so funny when you think about it. I tried so hard to change myself, and then I would just give up. Oh God, I just give up. I give up. Like we're really impressing God. Yeah. For the few minutes that we give up, that's when he gets to work. Until I was studying the Bible, and you know, if you study the Bible regularly, you'll start running into things that you need. And I came across Galatians chapter 3. That was probably where I was at. In my reading plan, it says, "Oh, you poor and silly and thoughtless and unreflecting and senseless Galatians, who is fascinated or bewitched or cast a spell over you, unto whom right before your very eyes Jesus Christ the Messiah was openly and graphically set forth and portrayed as crucified." Now let me ask you one question. Did you receive the Holy Spirit as a result of obeying the law and doing its works? Or was it by hearing the message of the gospel and believing it? Was it from observing a law of rituals or from a message of faith? Are you so foolish and so senseless and so silly, having begun your new life spiritually with the Holy Spirit, are you now reaching perfection by depending on the flesh? And that like was a major turn for me. And I started preaching that all over the place. And people needed it so bad. Because even a lot of the teaching that we were getting in the so-called charismatic movement made you feel like you had to do something. And every time you had a problem, you didn't have enough faith. And that's just not true. That's not the Bible. I'm glad I was introduced to faith. But God told me one time, he said, "Now that you know what faith is, I'm going to show you what I really want you to use it for." And he doesn't want us to use our faith to get another new pair of earrings or another house or, you know, a newer car with a bigger car payment. If you study the prayers of Paul, he never asked for one natural thing. Not that there's anything wrong with asking God for things that you need or even things that you want, but you don't have to camp there. He's got a very good memory. If you tell him one time, he won't forget it. And then you can go on and pray about things that are really important. Like, "God, I want to know you deeper. I want to know your character, and I want to be transformed into the image of Christ." Check out Paul's prayers in Ephesians and Galatians and Colossians, Philippians. That'll show you what to pray for. He never prayed one time for anybody's troubles to go away. He prayed that they would be able to handle their troubles like a mature Christian. I've yet to have anybody come and ask me, "Joyce, I've got a big problem. Will you pray for me that I'll be able to handle it properly? You pray to make this go away." Grace forgives you. Grace changes you. Grace changes your family. God will change things in your family that need to be changed. If you go to him in prayer with a humble attitude, "God, first of all, I want you to change anything in me that needs to be changed. Just make us all like you, Jesus." Quit trying to tell him how to do it and when to do it. In Hebrews chapter 11, it's called the Great Hall of Faith. I certainly don't have time to read it all, but you should read it. And it says that those people did things that by faith that were totally impossible. Men and women still can do things that are totally impossible. Jesus said, "You will not only do the things that I did, but greater things than this will you do." And, you know, I used to apply that just to miracle healings. It was like, well, why are we not seeing the greater things? But then I got an eye opener. Do you know that when this TV program goes on the air, because I'm on in so many other countries, I think it's 100, how many languages now? 112 languages. I probably preach to more people in 30 minutes than Jesus preached to in his whole life. Now that's a miracle. And that's a greater thing. See? Not in any way, shape, or form making light of what he did or bragging about what I'm doing. I'm just saying that technology now has afforded us opportunities that he didn't have. So when he said, you'll do greater things than me, there are so many possibilities and so many opportunities. And I'll tell you, if you're a do-nothing Christian, you will get bored with it. And it'll be, ho-hum, go to church. I don't get anything, I'm going to church. And what we need to do is do everything by faith. Amen. Give God a praise.
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0: If you've been parked at the same place way too long, you're stuck.
3: Traffic is delayed.
0: And it's time to blast out of that place and say, I've had it. I'm no longer going to let the past control me. I am going to get well, get on with God, and have the life he intended me to have.
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1: Oh, and welcome everybody to the beautiful and historic Scottish Rite Concert Hall here in our hometown of Lexington, Kentucky, right along Music Row in our hometown. 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Artists come from everywhere to be on Wood Songs. We say it every week. You don't have to be famous to be on Wood Songs. You just have to be very, very good. And that's the case with both of the artists, plus, oh, an amazing Wood Songs kid that we're going to introduce to you as well. But let's go ahead and start. Here's an artist that is home-based in Tennessee. She's got quite a good reputation. She started playing viola when she was only like 9 years old, but now she's become like an expert guitarist. We're very proud that she's here. She's going to do the title cut to her album called Dark on a Sunny Day. Please welcome Maisie Owen to the Wood Songs Old Time Radio Hour.

0: Beautiful song. Title cut from her album Dark on a Sunny Day. It's Maisie Owen. It's nice to have you here. And let's give some props to Jordan Day playing second guitar with Maisie. So you, music was a big part of your youth. Like I said in your intro, you were a viola player when you were like 9 years old or something. When did you turn over to the guitar? Was it your dad?
1: Yeah, I always saw my dad play and was just so taken by it. So he started teaching me when I was about 12 or 13.
0: Well, that's a good dad. Now, your dad is quite a successful fellow. Tell the audience about your dad.
1: Yeah, my dad's name is Gwil Owen. He wrote a lot of Tony Price songs. He had a lot of cuts from really important people. He's a killer songwriter.
0: And motion pictures and everything, right?
1: Yeah. Horse Whisperer.
0: Yeah, with Robert Redford.
1: Yeah.
0: So you're around all of this music, and you... What started you on the viola as a little girl? Was that a parents thing, or did you choose that in school?
1: I went to a Waldorf school called Linden Waldorf, and it's mandatory for everybody in the third grade to play a stringed instrument. Mm-hmm. And I loved the sound of the viola, and no one else chose it, so I went with that.
0: And then later on, you fell in love with the guitar.
1: Yeah.
0: Right, and is that your primary songwriting instrument?
1: Yeah, definitely.
0: Now, you have a lot of a interesting... influences. You're a Maisie, and there's a Mazzy star that you've sort of taken after, right? Or,
1: mm-hmm.
0: or used her music as an inspiration for yourself, right?
1: Yeah, the mood of the Mazzy star songs.
0: And Nick Drake
1: is
0: another one. And a friend of mine that you mentioned in your bio, which I was really glad to see, David Olney.
1: Yeah.
0: Who was a spectacular, kind of an under-the-radar songwriter, but brilliant, right?
1: Yes.
0: So what was it about David that really pulled you
1: in? David is my godfather. He
0: Like for real?
1: Yeah, he's
0: really?
1: My dad's best friend.
0: Oh, okay.
1: Yeah, no, we had family dinner with them every week. When I started playing guitar, he pulled me aside and told me that he thought fingerpicking would suit me, and he taught me a pretty simple pattern, and then I've just built on that.
0: David went out in a flash of wonder. Of course, he was... on stage, sitting in his stool, I think it was San Diego, California, and
1: it was the 30A Festival.
0: Yeah, okay, that's right, the Songwriter Festival, and he's in mid-song, and he just stops and says, "I'm sorry," and literally passed away in his chair,
1: passed away on
0: holding
1: stage.
0: His guitar.
1: Yeah.
0: So, I mean, that if you're a songwriter and it's that moment, what a way to go, right?
1: He would have been so proud of that. He would have never shut up about it.
0: Yeah, right. You've been bragging on that constantly, right? He would have loved it. You're right. Okay, you're going to go back into your album now. The beautiful album called Dark on a Sunny Day. So many nice lyrics.
1: Thank you.
0: The poetry is really beautiful. This is a tune called My Youth is All for You. It's Maisie Owen on the Wood Songs, Old Time Radio Hour.

Maisie Owen on Wood Songs from her album Park Dark on a Sunny Day. My Youth Is All For You is the name of the song. If you'd like to make Maisie Owen's music part of your home music collection, all you have to do is go to the Wood Songs website, click on the archive page. This is show number 1170. It will let you know how to contact Maisie Owen, as well as all the artists that you see on Wood Songs, including our next one. She comes from the woods of Tennessee. She's got an amazing album with a great story behind it. We'll talk to her about that. The name of the song is Honeysuckle Day in Tennessee. Please welcome Cherokee Hope to the Wood Songs Old Time Radio.

0: Thank you.
1: Her name is Cherokee Hope. Great name. Honeysuckle Day in Tennessee. There's not too many singer-songwriters under the age of 40 that would mention Leon Redbone in a song. So where's this fascination for which wonderful artist, great, great guy. And we got to work with him several times. And, you know, I thought it was thrilling that you would mention him.
0: Well, if I'm being totally honest, this is one that my grandpa wrote, and that's exactly why you were so sharp.
1: There you go. That's where
0: his name's Eldon Davis.
1: That's where we were heading with this. This whole album that you're singing songs was written or co-written. Did you help some of the writing?
0: He wrote every song that I cut on this EP were songs that I've sang growing up.
1: Okay, and this is your pappy.
0: Yes.
1: So what is the name of the album? What's the name of the EP?
0: It's called Pappy's Songs.
1: Pappy's Songs, well, obviously, right? Yep. So tell me about your pappy. Tell me about this amazing singer-songwriter that, I guess, gifted these songs in your care and keeping, right? Mm-hmm. So tell me about pappy.
0: He's pretty much my best friend. He was the first person in my life. I mean, my mom always sat me down and asked me to think deeper into every song that I listened to. He was one of the first people to ever really go in depth with that and try to make me come up with different meanings for things, like, oh, how can you interpret this? And he's always had a special way of writing songs that they can step on people's toes, like with a smile on his face, and I've always loved that. That's one thing I really want to tune in from him.
1: Gently blunt.
0: Yeah, exactly.
1: Right, gently blunt. And so Pappy writes these songs, and you decide you're a singer-songwriter, you're an artist, and you're going to use his songs for your EP. Well, what a nice gift for him, right, to have his granddaughter care enough about his work and his art to put them on. So was he part of the recording process?
0: Yes. On that song, he actually talks at the end of it.
1: Had to muscle his way in there somehow, right? So you're here with Andrew, Andrew Buckner playing the mandolin with you. Very front porch, very early country sound that you have with your music. I'm sure part of that is Pappy's songs, but you as an artist, you're very proud of the fact that you come from the woods in Tennessee, right? So tell me about your home area.
0: I'm from Salina. If any of y'all know where that's at, Del Hollow Lake's about the biggest thing we've got going on around there. But I'm pretty proud to be from a small place. We still don't have a red light. We probably never will.
1: Sometimes it's best not to have one.
0: Exactly.
1: Right?
0: Exactly.
1: So you're right on the northern part of Tennessee, right?
0: Yes, like we often grocery shop in Kentucky.
1: You grocery shop in Kentucky.
0: Y'all don't tell nobody that.
1: So I assume there's no grocery store in Salina then, right?
0: Well, we do, but there's no taxes in Kentucky now.
1: Oh. So there's a lot of wise financial folks in the woods out there, right? Yeah. Okay, so do you write your own songs?
0: Yes, sir.
1: So, okay, and you wrote the one about Facebook, right?
0: Yes, I did.
1: Okay, so I want everybody to stay tuned to the second half hour, because she has a song that is the epitome of the social media world that is going to knock your socks off. But in the meantime, we want to get back into Pappy's songs here, and this is a tune called The Home Song. It is Cherokee Hope on the Wood Songs Old Time Radio.

0: Thank you.
1: Making her pappy proud. The Home Song is the name of the tune from her EP. Cherokee Hope is on our broadcast. We also have the amazing Maisie Owen with songs from her new album, Dark on a Sunny Day. We're going to be back with both of them. And wait till you meet this week's Woodsongs Kid. We will be back right after this.
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1: There's a wonderful artist, Lucinda Williams. So nice to hear her voice. And welcome back, everybody, as we broadcast from our home base here at the Scottish Rite Concert Hall in Lexington, Kentucky, the crossroads of America's folk and bluegrass music, the gateway city to the beautiful Appalachian Mountains, where so much of this art and music come from, broadcasting all over the world on hundreds of radio stations like WRFZ in Rochester, New York, The River in Asheville, North Carolina, Arizona Public Radio across Canada on CJTR out of Saskatchewan, and so many great radio stations. We're also on American Forces Radio Network, who puts this show on the radio, two different channels in 177 nations, from South Korea to Kuwait, plus every single military base in the world, every U.S. naval ship in the world, every Coast Guard vessel sailing in North America. And especially times like these, we want to say hello to all the men and women out there that are tuning in, the public that gets to hear these radio stations. We

0: come on the broadcast. They get to sing one song in the presence of seasoned touring artists like Maisie Owen, like Cherokee Hope. And today we have a wonderful 13-year-old, Maddie Cautas. How you doing?
1: I'm good. How are you?
0: It's good to see you. So, Maddie Caudle, you are 13 years old. You're playing the guitar. How long have you been playing your guitar?
1: About 7 years.
0: What made you start? Because at 7 years old, the guitar is about as big as you are, right?
1: I got a ukulele for Christmas, and then my dad gave me his old guitar, and I just went from there.
0: And what was it about the guitar that you liked better than the ukulele?
1: I feel like I could do more with it because my ukulele was small and I couldn't do much.
0: Well, you know, a lot of folks, George Harrison from the Beatles really took on the ukulele and did a lot of amazing songs. Jake Shumabukuru is a wonderful, Emmy Sunshine does a lot of stuff with the ukulele, but the guitar, those extra two strings, right? They just feel good in your hand, don't they? So was it hard for you to learn the guitar? Was it a hard thing for you to learn?
1: I picked it up pretty easy, and I had a great teacher, Kevin Case. So it wasn't as hard as someone would think.
0: Now, you you listen to a lot of artists, right?
1: Yes, sir.
0: You have a lot of favorites, and one of them is a Kentucky fella. Right?
1: Tyler Childers.
0: You like Tyler Childers. What is it about Tyler that you think has made his song so popular? What is it about it?
1: I really appreciate his writing style and how he makes all of his own music, and how he promoted himself through all these different ways without having anybody's help.
0: It's a lot of work to do this thing they call playing, right? And so you're learning from that, and you've chosen a Tyler song to perform on Woodsongs today. Tell me about Jersey Giant. What is it about this song that you like? This is not one off his records. He hasn't recorded this one.
1: Yeah.
0: So what is it about this song that you like?
1: I just really liked the beat and the tempo, and it was a upbeat song that wasn't, like, too much.
0: Very Dick Clark. Yeah. So I know that went right over your head, so it's okay. All right, so you're going to go ahead and play this song. It's a Tyler Childers song. It's called Jersey Giant. She's 13 years old, Maddie Cautle, on the Woodsongs Old Time Radio Hour.

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If you're listening, Tyler Childers, she's a big fan playing Jersey Giant. 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Just like Maddie Cottle, who did a wonderful job playing her guitar, singing. Here's what I think is nice, because we're home based at the Scottish Rite Concert Hall here in Lexington, and Maddie comes to us all the way far, far away from Berea, Kentucky. So, hometown girl. She is an amazing singer-songwriter. She's got a wonderful album called Dark on a Sunny Day. This is a tune called On My Way Down. Welcome her back. It's Maisie Owen on the WoodSongs, Old Time Radio.

0: Thank you.
1: Maisie Owen, spelled M-A-I-S-Y, but it's pronounced Maisie. Maisie Owen, if you want to know more about her music, you just go to the Wood Songs website, click on the archive page of the show number 1170, and we'll tell you how you can contact her, make her album part of your home music collection. And what's interesting is you're one of the rare few artists that have a record label, that are signed to a record label.
0: That was cool.
1: Thompson Square, right. I mean, most artists are putting their, not that there's anything, you know, inappropriate about that. Back in the day, I think it was John Prine and Ani DeFranco showed that you can be independent, release your own stuff, and be very successful.
0: Yeah.
1: And it's become really common these days as the number of record labels have reduced.
0: Yeah.
1: I mean, there's not a single record store chain left in America selling records. Nobody thought a few years ago the biggest retailer of CDs in America was going to be Cracker Barrel.
0: So
1: things have really changed, but you got on so tell us how you got your record deal.
0: We were actually just sending the record out to anyone and everyone that would listen, and an old friend of my dad's liked it, and so he sent it to everyone he knew, and he knows literally everyone on the planet. And we got a response back like instantly, and Josh Rosenthal from Tompkins Square flew out in like 3 days, and we did the deal. And yeah, his label is incredible.
1: That's a good story. Most folks don't get that, right? So you're sitting there like in 3 days now, you're signed to a really good independent label. Right?
0: Yeah.
1: And you're sitting there on your living room couch suddenly realizing, Maisie Owen, I'm a signed artist.
0: It was pretty wild.
1: So what do you do with that?
0: Oh, man. I mean, I think the day of, I was still wearing my pajamas when I got the call that, like, they were sending me the deal to sign. So my dad took a picture of me with the paperwork in my pajamas, and that was the celebration. And then I was like, I just got to keep writing and keep writing.
1: That's such a dad thing to do, too.
0: Yeah.
1: You know, right? But I'm sure you're gonna treasure that. So now you're signed to a record label. You're still writing your own stuff.
0: Mm-hmm.
1: Yeah. And are you prolific? I mean, do you write a lot?
0: I write pretty often. I almost always write every day, even if it's not a song, even if it's just
1: poetry and stuff like that.
0: Yeah.
1: Words and music, they are tethered to the hip. But a lot of times they stand well on their own. Do you write instrumental songs? You're a really good guitar player.
0: Thank you. I have instrumentals in some of my songs. I've started working them in like more recently. Mm-hmm. I've been getting very inspired by guitar being on Tompkins Square because he puts out so much guitar-forward music that I was like, oh, I got to really crack down and work on this.
1: Well, we're going to celebrate the record release with you. The album is called A Dark on a Sunny Day. It's a beautiful album. It's on Tompkins Square's record. This is a tune called It All Ends the Same. Maisie Owen on the Wood Songs, Old Time Radio.

0: Thank you.
1: Beautifully played. Jordan Day playing second guitar with Maisie Owen, and we have our other artist here ready to go from the deep woods of northern Tennessee, a song written by her pappy. This is called Treasures Untold, Cherokee Hope on the Wood Songs, Old Time Radio.

0: Thank you.
1: Beautiful song from Pappy. Andrew Buckner doing a great job on the mandolin. Cherokee Hope, beautiful voice. Backwoods country, old-time country, definitely got that spirit going. But right now we're going to go into the modern age. You've got a song about the digital septic tank known as social media, right?
0: Facebook in particular.
1: We want to make sure we get the whole song in here, so we're going to let you play it. This is called Drama of the Year. This is going to be interesting. It's Cherokee Hope on the Wood Songs, old-time radio.

0: called Drama of the Year, Cherokee Hope. So you were scared to death to play that song.
1: I really wasn't going to.
0: We kind of had to pull it out of you. So you wrote this, you're watching the Super Bowl?
1: The week leading up to it, people just getting more, they didn't even know who was playing in the ball game, but they was more upset about the halftime show. I'm like, I don't even have TV, so it's not really my concern. But I saw it on Facebook, and I was like, man, I could post a picture of a flower, and some people get on my Facebook, my personal page, and make stuff real political for no reason. And that was just a reminder out of their point of view to lighten up.
0: Do you think it's the supposed veil of anonymity where they feel like, you know, they're not in front of you face to face, so they can bark all they want?
1: They're always real nice in person.
0: Yeah,
1: that's the thing.
0: So did this take a long time for you to write? I mean, this is a very poetically fluid song. Can I put it that way? And you handled the word pissed really well.
1: Thank you. I didn't know. One time they told me I could pee on the radio, but I couldn't piss.
0: Well, so that may be going a little too far here. So would this take a long time for... I'm losing my thought now. Did it take a long time for you to write this?
1: No, sir. Honestly, it took me probably less than 10 minutes because I was actually, writing usually just hits me or don't. I'm not one of these people that I can say, oh, I'm going to write at 1 o'clock today and come up with a song. It just hit me that day. It was raining. I was stuck at home. I was super broke. I had nothing to do but sell my porch and try to write. And I'd written two other songs. I had John Prine on my mind, kind of his vein. Then I was like, what would he do? Probably be a little messy every once in a while. So then I went in the house, and my boyfriend had just got off work, and I was kind of just talking to him about Facebook and doing that little thing. And I just spit it out. I started doing a voice memo. I was like, I got to keep this.
0: Came roaring out. Well, good job for you.
1: Thank you so much.
0: Wasn't it great having Cherokee Hope on our broadcast? The amazing songs of Maisie Owen and her album Dark on a Sunny Day. This week's Wood Songs kid, Maddie Caudill, 13 years old from Berea, Kentucky. How wonderful to have you all here. You know, you hear all these songs, the atmospheric music of Maisie, the deep country, almost early Loretta Lynn of Cherokee Hope. You got the brilliance of our young Wood Songs kid, and all this passion and all this art and all this music and all this wonderful effort. And it reminds me of something that that Plato said a long time ago. He said the beginning is the most important part of the work. It's like when Cherokee was saying she had this idea, she sat on her porch in the rain, and the song just came to her. And what we learned too is that music has this effervescent canvas that we are all part of it. Plato also said that music is a moral law. It gives soul to the universe. It gives wings to the mind, flight to the imagination. It gives charm to everything. And I say that Maisie Owen, Cherokee Hope, Maddie Caudill for our Wood Songs kid, they all have this beautiful musical charm. My name is Michael Jonathan. I'm a folk singer. I am a song farmer. We'll see you next week on the Woods.
2: 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Our chief engineer is Jerome Gall. Our TV director is Maria Clarish. Technical assistants are Brian Klausig, Eric Anderson, and Dan Field and Gavin Clark. The Wood Songs crew member of the week is Tara Bolando, and our Wood Songs partners of the week are Paula and Stephen Clancy. 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We hope you'll join us again next week for the Wood Songs Old Time Radio Hour.

0: Thank you. Thank you very much for tuning into Woodsongs. I hope you're both a loyal listener to our show as well as to this radio station. 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Amazing, right? 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We believe love is the greatest transaction of the arts. It never fails. It always works. 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
1: 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And I think, you know, those deserving of appreciation should definitely get it.
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radio show with your boy Big C, the Encourager. Tell you what, we're having a great time. That first hour was off the chain, y'all. I tell you what, we got more coming for you right now. We're not going to stop that flow. We're going to go with more hot music. Tell a friend, tell a neighbor, it's not too late to get in on this second hour of power. We can continue to jam in the name of our Lord and Savior. Coming at you right now, you got music from LaRue, from that project, The Haters Love Me. We got the title tune coming for you. Got music from my boy, Jordan Armstrong, from that brand new project, Stronger. That's entitled Swag. Oh, yeah. Got Trinity 5-7 from that project, Angel and Chanel, the deluxe edition. That's entitled I Don't Need a Reason. That's right. Then you got Canton Jones featuring James Fortune from that project Dominionaire. It's the remix of Necessary. And then to round out that pack with songs, you got my girl coming back at you, Octavia Queen Harris from that project Radical Sabbatical. That's entitled Bring It On. That's right. That's what we got lined up for you here and now inside the Praise Cafe with your boy, Big C, the Encourager.

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1: Yo, you want to hear more of Octavia Harris music? Well, go ahead and tune in to the Praise Cafe show with my boy Big C, the encourager. It all goes down. Y'all need to turn it up, tell a friend, spread the news, because we go hard.

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3: 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Yo, keep it locked.

the Praise Cafe. That's right, it's your boy, Big C, the Encourager. Giving God the glory, giving Him the praise, the way it ought to be on a magnificent day like today. When you say,

0: Mighty got the title too. Papa Son's in the house from the project My Story. That track's entitled Devotion. Then you got Dietrich Haddon and VOU featuring Faith Evans. That's called No Better. And then Ernest Pugh from the project Earnestly Yours called He Already Knows. Let's get back to it right now.
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That's right. Hey, want to let you know we appreciate you guys tuning in on today, and we're looking forward to being back with you on the next time that we're here.

my boy Karama from that project, The Purpose. That's entitled God in My Life. Hey, we appreciate you once again, and we're looking forward to being back with you right here inside the Praise Cafe. So until the next time, be blessed in the name of Jesus. See you later.

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0: Praise God, everybody. This is Ty Tribbett.
1: Hey, what's up, y'all? This is Tony.
2: 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Keep it locked.

0: to get back in the praise. Right here inside Urban Gospel Sounds. Well, you know what you got. You got the groove going on for you today. We got more coming at you in the power hour of the show. Right now, this next five tracks is giving you high praise and worship. Coming at you right now, you got music from Martha Minizzi from that project Make It Loud. That's entitled Excellent. Got music from Prishay Hilliard from that CD Out Loud. That's right. That's called Fresh Fire. You got my boy Eddie James, the worship man himself from that project EJ Ministries. That's entitled Freedom. Then you got music coming at you from Desiree Coleman Jackson. My voice is my weapon. That's entitled I Want the World to Know. And then around that pack of songs, you got music from Tori Delaney. A little bit of worship coming at you. That's entitled I Receive. And I really do. I receive everything God has for me. And I want the world to know it, y'all. Because God has given me freedom. And I got a fresh fire in my spirit. And I want you to know that it's excellent. Yes, it is. It's your boy, Big C, the Encourager. Jam it in the name of Jesus. Here we go.
1: 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That's Aldean Pearson. Make it a great day and aim high.

0: God bless you, and welcome to another segment of Getting Ready for Love. I believe that love and relationships function at their best when two people have come to know who they are as individuals. Identity is what I bring to the table to establish order and proper movement in a relationship where every moment of discovery only clarifies who I am and not change me into something I was never supposed to be. Unfortunately, many people unaware of the true power of identity try to apprehend who they are by who they are with, carelessly opening themselves to the change of someone else's whims and fleeting desires, only ending up confused when they seemingly can never amount to what the other person thinks they need. Jesus said, "Love and identity go hand in hand. Loving my neighbor as I love myself allows me to first love who I am, and out of that reservoir of intimacy, share the same experience with who my heart connects with. A healthy relationship is born when I love me before me becomes we." This is L. Spencer Smith, and I'm helping you get ready for love.
1: What's up, everybody? It's Lonnie Hunter, and you got it in the right place, baby. Keep it right here with my boy Big C, the Encourager, on Urban Gospel Sounds. Keep it locked.
2: I'm Selma, and I'll be your server this evening. The special is pasta primavera, and it comes with a salad. Oh, and by the way, I abuse my children. Lots of times, I beat them for even the smallest reason. When they really get on my nerves, I lock them in the closet for a few hours.

0: gospel sound. Jamming on the one for Lord and Savior. Y'all doing the real, doing the right, just the way you like. You got your boy Big C giving God the glory and the praise. That's what we like to do. And I know you know that God deserves it. Oh, yeah. Coming at you right now, you got music from Jarian from that project, He Changed Me. That's entitled Very Special. You got music coming at you from Kirk Franklin from that project, The Fight of My Life. That's called Still in Love. Sean Simmons is here from that CD, It's Over. That's called Tonight. Oh, yeah, I like it. Got music from Dave Hollister from that project, Witness Protection. That's entitled More of You. And then you got Karima Kibble from that project, Just Karima. That's entitled So Happy. And you know, I agree with Karima. I'm happy to be with you guys today, doing it God's way so we can get God's results right here. We're in the midst of a mighty, mighty praise right here inside of Urban Gospel Sounds. Here we go.
1: Ladies and gentlemen, boys and girls,

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This is Pastor Shirley Season, and you are listening to Big C, the Encourager, on Urban Gospel Sounds. Keep it locked, okay?

you to make your exit stage left. But we've had a phenomenal time with you today, right here inside of Urban Gospel Sounds. And Laura says the same. We're looking forward to being back with you the next time we're here, y'all. So, this is what I want you to do. I want you to tell a friend, tell a neighbor to do just this, to tune in next time we're on. Urban Gospel Sound is produced by Big C, the encourager of Chantry Productions. Hit me up on my email. 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I want you to like me on that, okay? Taking us home today, you got music from Marette Brown Clark from that CD, The Dream. That's entitled It Ain't Over. And then you got Cassandra from that Project Press Through entitled I Get Excited. We've been excited to be here with you today, and we're looking forward to being back with you again, my friend, right here on Urban Gospel Sound. So until then, be blessed in the name of Jesus.

don't care what you're going through. Feels like you're down for the last count. It ain't over. Feels like you cried your last tear. Not over. Not over. Not over. Not over. God has the final say. God has the final say. God has

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1: 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Keep it locked to the Urban Gospel Sounds radio show with Big C, where you can hear my new single, Troubles Won't Last Always.

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Welcome to Gospel in the Storm. Today we're talking about a subject that's close to every parent and grandparent's heart, raising children in faith. As another school year begins, many families are busy buying book bags, notebooks, and new clothes. These things are important, but there is one thing our children need even more, a strong foundation in God's Word. The Bible reminds us in Proverbs, "Train up a child in the way that he should go, and when he is old, he will not depart from it." This doesn't mean our children will never struggle or make mistakes. It means that when we faithfully plant God's truth in their hearts, those seeds can continue to grow throughout their lives.

0: Hello, everybody. I am Gary Hines, and this is what you need to hear. Gospel in the Storm with the one and only Queen Nina Taylor.
1: God, I'm so thankful for

Children learn more from what they see than what they hear. When they see us pray, they learn the importance of prayer. When they see us forgive, they learn mercy. When they see us worship, they learn that God deserves our praise. When they see us trust God during difficult times, they learn where true hope comes from.

As children head back to school, they'll face many voices telling them what to do, what to believe, and how to live. That's why it's important for home to be the place where they hear the voice of God's truth. Faith isn't just something we talk about on Sunday morning. It's something we live every day in our homes, our conversations, our decisions, and the love we show one another.

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I'm Melvin Williams of Williams Brothers, and you're checking out Gospel in the Storm, where Nina Taylor plays songs that get you through the storm.

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And in closing, I'll leave you with this. Storms may shake our lives, but they can never shake God's promises. Until next time, keep your eyes on Christ, because it's not the storm that defines you. It's the Savior that walks with you through it.

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0: This song is not for the perfect people.
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morning, and welcome to another edition of New Every Morning. As always, it's a joy to come into your homes, your vehicles, your workplaces, and wherever you're listening from. We thank God for allowing us to spend these moments with Him around His Word. And today, I come with a message that I believe will reignite someone's prayer life. Because some persons have been praying for years, some of you have become discouraged because the answers has not come yet or hasn't come as yet. Some have stopped praying altogether because disappointments convince you that God doesn't or is not listening. But I came this morning with good news. And the good news is, let me say it, and I hope that you have shared the link before I share the good news. The good news. Come on, let them know that RTC is on and we are here at New Every Morning here on Radio Turks and Caicos because there's some good news I want to share with you this morning. And I want you to get excited about it. I want you to shout amen when I tell you this good news because it's something that we need to hear every day of our lives. Something that we need to know and we want to put into our spirit, man. Every day, are you listening with us this morning on Radio Turks and Caicos? There is a message for you today. And the good news is simply this. God still answers prayers. I just took that all in for a whole 30 seconds. God still answers prayer. He hasn't gone deaf. He has not become powerless. He has not forgotten your name. The same God who answered Abraham, the same God who answered Hannah, the same God who answered Elijah, the same God who answered Paul and Silas is still answering our prayer today. And this message is simply entitled, Call Unto Me. Heavenly Father, we thank you this morning for another day. Thank you, God, because you are still the God who hears and answers prayers. Lord, I thank you, hallelujah, that today our faith will be awakened. Remove every spirit of discouragement, every spirit of doubt, every spirit of unbelief. And I ask, oh God, that you would teach us, oh Lord, to teach us to seek you with confidence, knowing that when we call on you, your word says you will hear us. And I pray, oh God, that all of our listeners this morning will leave today believing again that you are a prayer answering God. In Jesus' name we pray. Amen and amen. This morning, I share with you again from the theme, Call Unto Me. God still answers prayer. Prayer is one of the greatest privileges God has given mankind. I say that because the creator of heaven and earth, the one who hung the stars in the space, the one who measured the ocean in the palm of his hands, invites ordinary people like us. Like me, like you, my brother, my sister, my friend, not only does he invite us, but he promises us to answer us. For me, I am amazed that I have access to the man called Jesus through his word, where he says, call unto me. And I will answer you. That's a promise. It amazes me because kings don't usually answer ordinary citizens. Politicians don't answer ordinary citizens. Presidents don't answer every phone call. CEOs don't answer every email personally. Yet the King of Kings and the Lord of Lords, he's saying, call unto me. What an invitation that is. God isn't looking for polished speeches. He's looking for praying people. Prayer is not our last resort, people of God. Prayer should be our first response. When prayer becomes your lifestyle, miracles become God's speciality. The word of God says in Jeremiah chapter 33, verse 3,
call unto me, and I will answer thee, and show thee great and mighty things which thou knowest not of. To understand this verse, my favorite verse in the Bible, we must understand where Jeremiah was. Jeremiah wasn't standing on a mountain. He wasn't celebrating victory. He wasn't preaching to thousands of people. He was in prison, locked up, confined, rejected. His nation was under judgment. Jerusalem was surrounded by Babylon. Everything looked hopeless. It was in that dark place that God spoke. Notice, God didn't say, when everything gets better, call on me. He says, he didn't say, when you're happy, call on me. He didn't say, when you have gotten everything figured out, call me. No. He says, while Jeremiah was sitting in prison, call unto me. Church, people of God, my brothers, my sisters, I share with you this morning, and I have to bring it down a little bit because it's too early to be shouting. Sometimes God gives us his greatest promises in our darkest seasons. Sometimes God gives his greatest promises in our darkest seasons. Hold on. God is still speaking. Hold on. He is still speaking to you. Just call on him and he will answer you. Not only answer you, but I love this scripture because he says that he will show me great and mighty things which I know not of. Mighty God. Jeremiah, people of God, had faithfully preached God's word. Instead of being celebrated, he was in prison. People rejected his message. The future looked bleak. Yet while Jeremiah sat in confinement, God wasn't silent. The Lord declared, call unto me. Think about it, people of God. Jeremiah's location didn't limit God's communication. His prison couldn't stop God's voice. His chains couldn't silence heaven. Your situation that you're going through this morning cannot cancel God's promises. Your sicknesses that you're experiencing to me, my brother and my sister, cannot stop God from answering your finances, cannot stop God from hearing your grief, cannot stop heaven from responding. God specializes in speaking hope into the hopeless places. Notice there are three promises in one verse. Three promises. Pastors, you may help me with this. Three promises. One, call. Two, I will answer. And three, I will show. In other words, one, prayer. Two, answer. And three, revelation. God doesn't merely answer prayers. He reveals things we never know. Things we cannot discover by education. Things money cannot buy. Things human wisdom cannot explain. God is saying, I'll show you great and mighty things. The Hebrew language literally speak of things that are inaccessible without God. Doors only he can open. Windows only or wisdom only he can give. Miracles only he can perform. That's the God that we serve. A prayer. Anybody this morning believe that we still serve a prayer answering God? You ought to thank the Lord this morning for his answered prayers. For answered prayers. Come on, somebody. I mean, I can hear you, but you can open up your mouth this morning and thank the Lord for answering your prayers. The first point I want to share with you, that prayer is God's invitation. When he said call, God also always makes the move first. He's inviting us into a relationship. Prayer isn't about twisting God's arm. It's about responding to God's invitation. Imagine someone giving you their personal phone number and saying, call me anytime. That is exactly what God is saying and what he has done. But the tragedy is not that God refused to answer. The tragedy is that many believers never call. Let me say that again. God always makes the move first. And he's inviting you into a relationship with him. And what I find is that, like someone asking us or telling us, this is my personal number, you can call me anytime. This is exactly what God is doing. But what we find is that
The tragedy is not that God refuses to answer. The biggest problem is that many believers never call. And prayer should never be an emergency exit. Prayer should be your daily lifestyle. Because God promised that he's going to answer. Notice he didn't say, I might answer. He didn't say, I'll think about it. He declared, I will answer. Now understand, God isn't, his answers, God answers isn't always yes. Sometimes they are yes, sometimes they are wait, and sometimes they are no. Because his wisdom exceeds ours. And every answer God gives flows from his love. And even delayed answers are loving answers. Even closed doors can be answered prayers. And God always answers according to his perfect will and his perfect timing. People of God, he says, that he will show us great and mighty things which we know not of. There are some blessings you will never figure out with your own intellect. Some doors only prayer open. Some battles only prayer wins. There are some wisdom only prayer reveals. There are some miracles only prayer releases. There are some prayers that give us access to the mind of God. That's why Jesus often withdrew to lonely places to pray. Because if the Son of God needed prayer, how much more do we need? So I say to you this morning, don't let your prison stop your praise or your prayer. Jeremiah was in prison. Paul and Silas prayed in prison. Peter prayed in prison. Joseph prayed in prison. John received revelation while exiled. Your location cannot stop God's visitation. And someone listening this morning today feels trapped. You may have been trapped in debt, sicknesses, grief, uncertainty. But hear me this morning. Call on him right now and wherever you are, and he will answer you and show you great and mighty things. So this week, don't allow prayer to become an afterthought. Before checking your phone, pray. Before making major decisions, pray. When you wake up in the morning, pray. Before reacting emotionally, pray. Turn every worry into prayer, every burden into prayer, and every fear into prayer. Why? Because prayer changes us while God is changing our circumstances. I feel this morning that someone listening, you have almost stopped praying, and you have said, what's the point? I've prayed long enough, and I don't think God hears me anymore. The Lord sent me to give you one verse this morning. Call unto me. Not your neighbor, not the politician, your pastor, the banker, the friends. Call on Jesus, because he will still answer you. He still heals. He still provides. He still restores. He still opens doors. He still saves. He still delivers. And he said in his word, he still make ways where there seem to be nowhere. So someone this morning need to hear this. The devil wants you to stop praying because he knows prayer moves heaven. And the enemy trembles when God's people pray. Hell cannot stop a prayer believing person. And darkness cannot overcome a praying believer. Mountains begin to move when God's people pray. Somebody ought to lift up their hands this morning and declare, I will call upon the Lord, and he will answer me, and he will show me great and mighty things, which I know not of. When you don't know what to do, call on the one who knows everything, and his name is Jesus. Let us pray. Father, I thank you, O God, this morning, O God, that you have invited us to call upon you. And Lord, forgive us, O God, for the times we relied on our own strength before seeking your face. Teach us to become people of prayer. Renew our confidence that you hear every cry, every whisper. And give us, O God, the patience to trust your timing, your faith to believe your promises, and hearts that long for your
presence more than your gift. I pray, O God, that you'll show us the great and mighty things that you have prepared for us. And let us walk, O God, into your wisdom, your peace, your purpose every day of our lives. We ask, O Lord, that as we call on you, that you will continue to answer us and show us great and mighty things which we know not of. In your name we pray. Amen and amen. People of God, as you go throughout this day, remember that he is faithful to answer and to reveal great and mighty things that you could never discover on your own. Call on Jesus and he will answer you. Have yourself a blessed day in the Lord.

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Coming up at 6:30, it's From God's Word with Pastor George Fulford. Stay tuned.

0: And they said one to another, let us make a captain, and let us return into Egypt. Then Moses and Aaron fell on their faces before all the assembly of the congregation of the children of Israel. Numbers chapter 14, verses 4 and 5. Good morning, my devotional partners. Good morning, Turks and Caicos, Bahamas, islands of the Caribbean, listeners over in the United States, Canada, the UK, Africa, India, Dubai, and Nicaragua. This is Pastor George Fulford. I welcome you to another morning devotion, which I pray and trust will be a blessing and an inspiration to you as you allow the Lord to have His way in your life.
1: Can I take it again?
0: Let me greet all my listeners here in the Turks and Caicos Islands. Thank God for you, Grand Turk, Salt Key, South Caicos, Middle and North Caicos, Parrot Key, Pine Key, and Provo. God bless all of you this morning. The subject of the message for this morning, spiritual bondage is exceptionally harder to free yourself from. Spiritual bondage is exceptionally harder to free yourself from.

Please take your Bibles and turn with me to the book of Galatians, chapter 5 and verse 1. Stand fast, therefore, in the liberty wherewith Christ hath made us free, and be not entangled again with the yoke of bondage. The subject of the message this morning, spiritual bondage, is exceptionally harder to free yourself from. Father God, in Jesus' name, all the glory I give to you. Speak, Lord, this morning. Save, deliver, and set free those who are calling on you right now. And I pray, God, for those who may be in hospital, in prison, wherever they are. Lord God, at home, let your presence, God, be magnified. Let them see and know, God, that you desire them to walk in obedience to your word. Ha, yes, Lord. Just have your way this morning, Lord. All the glory I give to you in Jesus' name. Amen and amen. Spiritual bondage is exceptionally harder to free yourself from. Many people are unaware of the spirit of bondage. It blinds you to pursue freedom. And whatever abuse that is evident is not clearly seen. It can be so bad that what advice is given is despised. According to the scripture, the nation of Israel was in bondage for many years. Such bondage caused them much physical and emotional pain every day. The day that freedom came, and they were on their way to a new chapter in their lives, they began to face challenges. Unprepared to face these challenges, they expressed their desire to return to Egypt, to be enslaved once again. Now that's very unusual. When people are free from a spirit of bondage, when they are free from being enslaved, they never want to go back. But Israel, because of their disobedience, they were somehow befriended by some of the Egyptians who somehow had moved along with them and got them to make up their minds to go back to Egypt, which was not in the will of God. Many people find themselves in bondage where they are controlled by spirits of fear, threats, and intimidation. The devil has lied to them, and they have accepted the abuse, accepted whatever they are going through as God's will for them. My brothers and sisters, this bondage is twofold in nature. What we cannot see with our eyes in this case is evidence of spiritual bondage, invisible to the eyes of man. Believe me, partners, any time a spouse is beaten, humiliated, and made to feel less than a human being, demons are actively involved. A true example is when a person has become addicted to a drug. It could be 2 a.m. That spirit will drive him to find that drug so that he is comforted. So is the case with persons addicted to alcohol. Many have developed a condition called the jitters. Until they can get a drink, they will shake and shake until that demon is being fed. This is when spirits of darkness hold the victim against his or her will.

Believe me, Jesus breaks every fetter. His power is greater than that which controls the victim. This is why it is so important to call on the Lord. Thank you, Lord. His power is greater than any power. Whatever situations you may be going through, lean not to your own understanding, but acknowledge Jesus. Acknowledge him in whatever you're doing. He said, come unto me, all ye that labor and are heavy laden, and I will give you rest. The answer to your prayer is in Jesus Christ. The answer to the problems, the situations that you are encountering is in Jesus Christ. Come to him. He is the author. He is the author and he is the finisher of our faith. Once we put that faith and trust in him, we have every confidence to believe that what he has started, he will bring it to pass. And I encourage those of you this morning, let God arise in your life. Father God, in Jesus' name, have your way this morning, Lord. Send the Holy Spirit to minister God to the people. I pray for that one, God, who may be in hospital, that one who may be in prison, that one who may be at home, in dire need, God, for your intervention. Oh, Holy Spirit, just have your way. Thank you, Father, for the victory. Thank you, God, for lives that are being transformed this very morning. All the glory is yours. Thank you for what has taken place already. In Jesus' name, amen and amen. Ladies and gentlemen, I plead with you this morning. This is another opportunity that God is giving you to turn your life around. Everything depends on you. If you reject him, there's nothing that he can do. He has given you a will of your own. And if you choose to go against the Lord, God will just have to go along with what you desire. Choose this day, the prophet said, whom you will serve. If it is God, serve him. And I pray somehow, if I could pray with you, counsel with you, give me a call or WhatsApp me, 649-231-2402. God bless you in Jesus' name. Amen and amen.

So this song says this. I don't know how God's gonna do.

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1: When I was just a little boy, I used to sit in the pews at Holy Way Baptist Church in Washington, D.C., listening to Reverend Smith close his sermons.

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0: morning, Turks and Caicos. We are back with another episode of Health Matters. My name is Maya, and I will be your host today. On today's episode, we are lucky enough to have Ms. Giselle Aswood to talk to us about her story about living with breast cancer. So good morning, Ms. Aswood. Thank you for being with us today.
1: Good morning. Thank you for having me.
0: Yes, thank you for being here. So on today's episode, we are going to be talking about Ms. Aswood's breast cancer journey and, you know, just learning a bit more about that. So to start off, could you begin by telling our listeners a little bit about yourself, your family, and, you know, your role as a police officer?
1: Good morning, Turks and Caicos. As you have heard, my name is Giselle Aswood. I am 42 years old. I live in the beautiful island of Turks and Caicos. I am a single mother of seven, and I am a 23 this year veteran of the Royal Turks and Caicos Islands Police Force, where I'm currently serving in a role as a sergeant of police.
0: Perfect. Thank you so much for that introduction. I can't believe 23 years of service. That is a lot. So thank you for your service as well. Thank you for being here.
1: Thank you.
0: So before your diagnosis, how would you describe yourself and how would you describe your life?
1: Before my diagnosis, I was carefree, fun-loving, energetic, single mother of seven. I came to work every day, went out with my friends as normal, and just lived a normal life, thinking I was like invincible to any sickness or anything else that was out there.
0: Yeah, and I think that's a sentiment we can all probably agree with, is that, you know, before we actually get sick, it almost feels like we're invincible, we're young, nothing can happen to us. So sharing your health journey takes incredible courage. It's scary. You know, not a lot of people like doing it. So what made you decide to be so open with your story?
1: I decided to be open with what was going on with me because I realized that a lot of people in this country suffer in silence. And when they have a diagnosis like breast cancer or any other cancer for that matter or any other terminally ill sickness, they kind of self-isolate and feel like it's only me in this world. I have nobody that I could talk to or rely on or a source where I can gain strength from. So I wanted to kind of be like a beacon to help people to see that, yes, you may have a terminal illness, but it doesn't mean that it's the end of your life. It doesn't mean that you should stop living the way that you usually live because of this one disease.
0: Yes. So can you take us back to when you first noticed something wasn't quite right? Like, what was that first alarm bell?
1: The first alarm bell for me would have been in 2024. I would have noticed that I had a bit of a mass in my left breast, but I didn't take it serious myself. I would have asked, like, people that were close to me, feel this, does this feel odd to you? And they would say, it feels like a little lump, but it ain't feel like nothing you should be serious about. And then when I go on to say, I am still producing milk because I had recently had a baby, they would say, oh, okay, that's the cause of, because you're still producing milk, that's probably a clogged milk duct or something like that.
0: Mm-hmm.
1: So I didn't really take much into that, and that would have been around October of 2024. I noticed that progress and get bigger every time I would have a period. The lump would become a little bit more pronounced in my breast, but it would go back down, but not to the size that it was when I first detected it. It would have been growing slowly but surely. So about 2025 May, I raised up my arms and I could see like two lumps under the skin. Me was thinking that, you know, those ingrown bumps you get under your arm from shaving?
0: Yeah.
1: I would have thought it was one of those. But then I noticed I noticed it in about March. So about early April, I noticed it wasn't going anywhere. It wasn't coming to head and it wasn't hurting. So I decided, let me go to the doctor. I think I had a flu or something. So I went for that. But I was like, you know, since I went to the doctor, let me just let her take a look at what's going on in my chest area. Yeah. So I said to her, I have a little lump in my breast, but I don't worry about it too much because it's just a clogged milk duct. I'm still producing milk. When I squeeze on the breast, it still produces the a milky fluid. And I have these two little lumps under my arm. And I noticed her face become a bit more concerned. And she said, you know, take off your clothes. Let me feel it. Let me see for myself. She did, and she was like, I don't like the way it feels. I don't like the fluid that's coming out. I'm sending you to Provo for a mammogram. That would have been the first week in April. I went to Provo on the 7th or 9th of April, and I did the mammogram. When doing the mammogram, the technician said to me, When is your ultrasound scheduled? And I said to her, I'm supposed to do it, I think, 2 days after when I get back to Grand Turk. And she's like, no, I'm scheduling you to do it now. So I did the ultrasound about 10 minutes after I did the mammogram. And that technician said to me, she started to read me the riot act. She was like, talking to you, I know you take care of everybody in your family, but if you don't look out for yourself, then you won't be around to take care of yourself.
0: So you have to
1: make sure that you're okay in order for you to take care of them. She says, I see something troubling, but I can't say anything to you. You're going to have to talk to the doctor. I'm going to rush these results for you, but I'm going to put you on top of the list to do a biopsy. The pathologist is not in Ireland now, but she will be here by the end of April. So if no one has called you by the first week in May, you need to call me so I can see what's going on so I could get you to the biopsy. So
0: what was going through your head when you saw not only did you get a mammogram, they rushed you 10 minutes later to ultrasound, and now the ultrasound tech is telling you this?
1: I was like, I still wasn't saying cancer. I was like, I wonder if I have cysts in my breast or anything like that, and that's what's worrying her. Still, cancer wasn't like clicking to me. It was there, but I was like, I'm young, you know. If I had cancer, I would have felt something else, but I'm not feeling anything, so this can't be cancer. So I go back to the hospital in Grand Turk about 2 weeks after. I gave them about 2 weeks to post their results. And the doctor said, it's cancer.
0: Wow.
1: Just like that, it's cancer. And I sat there, I felt the lump, I swallowed, and I was like, okay, can we tell what kind of cancer and what stage is that, and you know, all those good things. And she was like, it's stage 2 cancer. They only did a mammogram. They only did ultrasound of my chest at that time. So they said it was stage 2 breast cancer, but they couldn't give me any more details. It would have to wait until the biopsy.
0: Wow. So Looking back now, do you think the excessive, well, not excessive, but that extra milk that you were producing, do you think that was a warning sign that they didn't recognize?
1: They recognized it. I didn't. And they didn't want to alarm me when I was saying it. So that's why she said she rushed me too, because the doctor I saw when I went to go and get the mammogram was different from the one I got my results from.
0: Okay.
1: And all of this was taking place in the ER. So after I got the results from that one, I went home and they called me. They didn't say it was cancer. They said they suspect it was cancer. But to be sure, they would have to wait for the results of the biopsy.
0: Yeah. So if we could go back to that day where you saw the bump in your armpit and it looked like an ingrown hair from shaving.
1: Yeah.
0: Do you think, was there ever a thought that crossed your mind, this is breast cancer?
1: Never. It never crossed, but it was this is a weird bump, because it's how the bumps would be kind of more in the middle of the armpit. This was down more where the skin on your where the skin under your arm meets with your breast tissues.
0: Mm-hmm.
1: This was where those two lumps were, right in the end nook of my underarm. So I was like, this is weird. This is a very, very weird bump. And that is why I brought it to the attention of the doctor, because I never had an ingrown like that before.
0: But I'm so happy that you did take that seriously, because for so many women, they would see that and they're like, oh, it probably just is an ingrown, or maybe it's just something little, and they would never realize.
1: Yes, because even though the lump was there from in October, the new feature would have been the ingrown that I was calling the ingrown, which was turned out to be lymph nodes, swollen lymph nodes. That would have came in late March, early April.
0: Wow.
1: And I would have attributed that to stress from, I was dealing with something work-wise and it's very stressful. So I was attributing the bump to some stress from work.
0: Yeah, and it's just, I think that's something that is such a sobering moment when you realize, you're like, whoa, something that I thought was just so normal.
1: Yes.
0: Had the potential to wreck havoc.
1: Yes. And the fact that I was so in tune with my body and knowing, okay, this is out of the ordinary. This is happening, but this is unusual. I should go and get it checked. Even though it took a while for me to go and get the lump check, I was monitoring that lump. That lump mm-hmm. was that lump had became center stage of my life. Anybody who I was close with knew about that lump, because it was to me, in my mind, it was concerning, but also in my mind, I was trying to rationalize it away in a sense to say, I probably didn't know what it was, but I was saying, I'm too young for this. I'm too healthy for this. I don't even have high blood pressure. I don't have diabetes. Ain't no way I can have cancer. So that was what I was, rationalizing to me in order to cope, I guess, until I noticed the ingrowns. And then I was like, you know what? I have to go to the doctor. So even though I got myself to the doctor under the guise of a flu, that was on my mind. So that was the reason why I brought it up. I kind of even pushed the reason why I went to the doctor away and kind of focused her on my breast and my ingrowns under my arm. And she said to me, those are not ingrowns. Those are the lymph nodes, and they're swollen. And when lymph nodes are swollen, they're usually swollen for a reason. And the body has detected something that is unnatural and it's trying to get it out of your system. And that is why your lymph nodes are swollen, because this is the area where the unusual activity is taking place in your body, and hence the reason why.
0: And I really hope listeners take this seriously, that something that just seems normal really isn't.
1: Get it checked.
0: Get
1: it checked. If you feel a bump and it feels a bit too hard, go and get it checked. It doesn't take anything from you from getting it checked, but it just might save your life by checking it.
0: Exactly. And if something has the potential to save your life, why not do it?
1: Why not?
0: So when the doctor told you you have cancer, can you describe what it was like receiving that diagnosis and what thoughts were going through your mind the moment they said cancer?
1: When the funny part about it is I did the biopsy and the results came back. My birthday would have been the Saturday. I did the biopsy the Saturday before. My birthday was the following Saturday. So my results would have been ready the day before my birthday. And the pathologist tells me, don't go get these results until after your birthday. Enjoy your birthday weekend. Enjoy your whole birthday week. Do not go to the doctor for these results until after your birthday. So hearing that, it was like, there's something big. This can be life-changing. And they don't want to ruin my birthday. But so I celebrated. I went. I was supposed to go the Monday. The Monday would have been the 21st of May. I didn't go. I think I overthunk myself into panic, and I didn't go. I didn't go the Monday. I went on the Tuesday. And I went, and they said to me, you have breast cancer. I was like, I cried a bit. And then I was like, okay, how are we going to beat this now? And she was like, said all. I was like, yep, we have it. I know I got it. Now, how are we going to get rid of it? And she was like, this is the first time I've ever heard that response to news so detrimental. I was like, okay, yeah, I have it. Okay, I know I have it. But if I dwell on it then and do nothing about it, then it wins. I'm competitive. Nothing is going to beat me. How do we beat it? And she laughed and she said, okay, so they called the surgeon for me. And I had a schedule to go see the surgeon the next day at 2. And that is where he started to break it down to me. Because first I thought breast cancer was breast cancer. Every breast cancer is the same.
0: Mm-hmm.
1: But I learned that there are different types of breast cancer. I have infiltrating ductal carcinoma. And that simply means that my breast cancer started in my milk ducts, hence the reason why I was seeing the milk. It was in my milk ducts, so it was pressing against whatever systems that make milk, and hence the reason why the milk would come out when I press. So I asked what stage it was. And he said to me, it's a stage 2. But that was without any further scans on any part of my body at that point in time. So he asked me if I wanted to be treated here in Grand Turk, where they would have scheduled a surgery for me for within the next 2 weeks. Or if I wanted to go abroad and for further treatment. I told him I needed some time, and I left that office with I know it was stage two. I know the type of breast cancer it was. So now it was time for me to go do my research to find out where would be the best place for me to go to get treatment for this type of cancer.
0: Yeah.
1: And so that's what I did. I went home. I called my niece, which would have been, my niece is kind of like my sister. I called my niece. And I called my sisters and I told them. And then I put it in the group chat, our family group chat. And then I went on to trying to figure out what's infiltrating ductal carcinoma, how do you get it, how does it work, and all those things. And I went and I tried to find out where I could go to get the best treatment. I was thinking my choices were, I had to choose between DR, Cayman, Jamaica, and Colombia. And I would have thought, I did the research and I found out that Colombia would have been the better place for me to go. It was farther, but it would have been the better place for me to go.
0: Yeah. So
1: when I went back to the doctor, I told him I would like to go off, and the process was started. When I finally got off, I had my mind made up just to stay for 8 weeks. That was, you're going to be out here for 8 weeks, which turned into 6 months. 6 months out there, I went with my brother. My brother had to leave after the first month, so for the next 5. And that was the period where I did most of my scans and the surgery and everything else I did by myself.
0: Wow. And the one thing about your story that I really loved is you, as soon as the doctor told you, you already had a fighter mentality. You didn't waste any time. You didn't, you know, be like, give me 2 weeks, I need to think about this. You were like, how are we going to beat this? Because I'm not letting this beat me.
1: You know, I feel in situations where we, as Turks Islanders, I think even me in the Caribbean on a whole, when we hear about terminal illnesses and we get afraid, our first reaction to most terminal illnesses is fear. And I feel when you fear, you have already put yourself down. So you have to overcome the fear. Then you have to overcome whatever it is that you set in your mind. And then you have to overcome the disease. So you're putting two barriers ahead of you. And then you still have this big fight ahead with whatever it is that you're facing. So I was determined not to overthink that situation and, okay, I have cancer. Yes, I know it's there. I know it kills. I know that. But I know there's also a possibility that I could beat this. So I am going to give myself every opportunity there is for me to beat this than it is for me to not. And that was my determination.
0: You mentioned how you told your niece, who you said is like your sister. How did you tell the rest of your family and friends and loved ones, even your kids?
1: I told everybody the same way. I was like, I have some news for you. And they asked me, what's the news? And I'm like, well, I've been to the doctor, and the doctor say, I have cancer. And then when they started to panic, I was like, but don't worry about it. You're going to beat this. So it's no need for you to cry, and there's no need for you to worry, because we are going to beat this. And everybody had like the same reaction. How everybody actually started to cry. And I'm like, don't cry. We ain't doing that. We ain't doing that. We're beating this. And that was my whole mentality. We're beating this.
0: Well, I'm so happy that, you know, as we hear more about your story, because I've heard a bit of it, that not only did you go in with a fighting attitude, with the attitude of a warrior, but you're still doing that.
2: because you have a very beautiful story to tell. And I think it's very inspirational for people to hear that, you know, you have to be determined to fight these things. Like, you have to.
1: What was also important for me is because I didn't tell my children at first. I told my sisters, I told my nieces, that the older ones, but I didn't tell my children because I was trying to figure out a way to break it to them where they won't fret. But sadly, what happened was people heard and people told them, and people told them the worst instead of, you know, they sort of instilled fear in them. So I had then now to come on the back end of people telling them to reassure them. And because I first had to understand it for myself first before I could explain it to them. So that's what I was trying to do. But in the interim, it got out. So I had to sit them down. I have my last daughter in particular. I had to sit her down and I had to explain to her that she was in fourth form going into fifth form. Yes, I do have cancer. It is this and this, but it isn't something where I'm going to die. I am not going to die today. I'm not going to die tomorrow. I ain't even going to die in the next 10, 20 years. I can be here to irritate you for the rest of your life, almost until you have, give me grandchildren.
2: Yeah.
1: So I had to explain that to them. And then I had a daughter that was away. She's in the regiment. So she was away in the regiment at the time doing her initial training. And I think she was in North Carolina when she got the news. And she got the news from her sister who got it from somebody else. And the baby is like the sky is falling, Chicken Little. So she gave her the most, depressing statement. And I think that my daughter was about to do some sort of shooting test. And she called me and she was like, Mommy, I can't go do it because my sister don't call me. My sister tell me you're dying. And I just need to know what's going on with you because you ain't saying nothing. And I was like, baby, I am not dying. This is what it is. I am in Colombia getting the treatment that I need for it. I will be back. I may be back hairless, but I will be back.
2: Yeah. And I think we don't often hear stories enough from younger children who have parents with cancer and that what that reaction is like for them. Because we usually see, like, adults who are, like, 50, maybe 40, and their parents have cancer. But for young children, people who are either young adults or younger than that, we don't really hear those stories of their parents.
1: No.
2: So I can only imagine how scary that was.
1: I even got a bigger test in about the beginning of October. My 10-year-old, he was 9 at the time, his grandmother, I didn't know, was battling ovarian cancer at the time. Mm-hmm. So she got diagnosed after I left to go to Colombia, and she went to Jamaica. But she did not win her fight with cancer. She was farther along than I was. So about I think October 9th or 10th, I got the news that she had passed. And I had to be the one to relay to my 9-year-old that his grandmother died from cancer. And I am not around him, haven't been around him for 4 to 5 months at the time, fighting cancer. So his first question to me was, Mommy, are you going to die too? And that broke me. I was crying. And I was like, baby, in fact, I'm crying now. I was like, baby, I'm not going to die until God is ready for me, but I know it won't be anytime soon. Your grandmother was very sick. I am not sick. Even though I have cancer, I don't have any of the symptoms of cancer. And I am in a place where they're ensuring that for as long as I can stay healthy, I will be healthy. And I had to assure him of that almost constantly for like 2 weeks. And then I had to call the school to make sure to ask them to, you know, just keep a lookout for him because he lost his grandmother to cancer. And I am currently away fighting cancer. So if they see anything out of the ordinary, they could kind of take him to the school counselor so that they could talk to him, or if he needed anything else, they would be able to assist him with that. So that was a challenge. That was a challenge within my challenge.
2: And you are so strong for having to deliver that news and also reassure him, because not only are you grieving, having to tell your son this news, he's also grieving, and it must be so hard to deliver the news that another loved one died of cancer when you're also battling it, and then managing your son's grief whilst also having to be super strong and, you know, go into treatment with a good mindset. And I can't imagine how hard that would have been for both you and your son. And I'm sorry that you have to go through that, because that's incredibly hard.
1: Thank you. It was very hard, but I had to. What I know is that grief and stress causes cancer to spread. Mm-hmm. So the whole time I was there by myself, I would have to keep these thoughts in the back of my mind so that they won't affect me and my treatment. I had to be a bit selfish with myself and my emotions and not lend them to situations where it would have caused me to stress or to cry, because I didn't want to release cortisol in my system to feed what I was trying to kill, if you understand what I'm saying.
2: Yeah.
1: So it was very, very, very, a lot of prayer, a lot of praise and worship. I was living on, I think, the 12th, 14th floor in Colombia. And I'm sure two stories up and two stories down could hear me in the mornings and in the afternoons when I had my praise and worship. Because it was a way for me to relieve the stress, the tears that I couldn't cry.
2: Mm-hmm.
1: So I would, all my emotions would be bottled up until that time in the morning, which would be like 7:30 to 8 o'clock in the morning. And then to whatever time I felt like in the afternoons, because most days I would be to the hospital from about 9:10 until probably 4:35 in the afternoon, just doing tests.
2: Yeah. So you mentioned tests. Were there any other tests or procedures that you go through before receiving your final diagnosis? Because I remember you said initially you were diagnosed with or told that it was stage 2, but that you're at stage 4. So what other tests or procedures went into that final diagnosis or even the typing of it?
1: Okay. When I got to Colombia, I did a blood test just about every 3 days. They test for cancer markers in my blood. And then I did a CAT scan. I did a PT scan. I did another mammogram, because the one that I did in Turks and Caicos, they only did, I think, they took six to eight slides. So the mammogram that I did in Colombia took 36 slides of both breasts. I did another ultrasound, which entailed They ultrasound my neck, my entire chest cavity, and on the both of my arms. I did another CAT scan for the radiologist to map exactly where the tumor was in my back. Then I did radiotherapy, which is like a big old donut-shaped machine that you lay down flat on and they point lasers at and to kill the cancer spot that was on my spine. So I did testing from June to September. I even did an X biopsy because the amount of tissue that was taken during my first biopsy in the Turks and Caicos wasn't enough for them to do all the testing that they needed to do to really nail down the specifics of the cancer. So how I went over there knowing that I had infiltrating ductal carcinoma, I went over there knowing that. And I knew that it was poorly differentiated, meaning that it was multiplying quickly. It was a bit more aggressive than others. I came out of Colombia knowing that it was fed from my ovaries, which would have made it estrogen positive, and it was progesterone positive, but it was HR2 negative. I knew that it was poorly differentiated, and the luminal group B, which would have made it more of the aggressive cancer than if it would have been luminal group A, which would have been a little bit more docile. I would have known some of the enzymes that are in the cancer, and the K something inhibitors for the cancer. I would know. I had like a more structured map of all the entails of what type of breast cancer I had, and it made it kind of easier to see the plan that they suggested in dealing with the cancer. They would have said that it was caught early because after all the testing, they only found a 3 millimeter speck on my T10 vertebrae. Can you imagine 3 millimeters? That's how tiny it was. And they weren't even sure of it after the first 2 full body scans that they did. They did a CAT scan, and it kind of picked it up, but it didn't. So then they did a PT scan where they injected me with some radiation that made the cancer itself, anything that was actively reproducing, it made it glow up orange on the scan.
2: Yeah.
1: And that's where they identified the speck in my spine. But to be even more on the cautious side, they did an MRI. And the MRI was a test within itself because I was claustrophobic. Mm-hmm. And the machine that they had, they didn't have an open end MRI. They had the traditional ones where you lay down, your head goes into a little cage, and then they put you into a tiny tube, which is even smaller than the machines they use for a CAT scan and a PT scan. And you have to stay in that one for an hour. I was already in the CAT scan machines, there's only 15 to 30 minutes. And I was already being hyperventilated because I was afraid of the small spaces. So being in the MRI machine, I had 4 attempts at it before I actually laid down on the bed. And I don't mean 4 attempts in one sitting. I mean 4 different dates where I went to do the MRI and I could not even lay down on the bed because I was frozen in fear. So I had to talk myself through it. I got on the machine, the needle is in my arm, and I still am incapable of laying down until they ultimately had to decide to put me to sleep in order to do the MRI. Yeah. And that's how I got my MRI done.
2: And, you know, for anyone who hasn't had an MRI, it can be quite a claustrophobic experience if you don't like small spaces. And it is quite loud. So, you know, this is, I feel like, a very common experience for anyone who's thinking, oh, it's just an MRI. The claustrophobia is quite real for people who do go through that. So many people hear stage 4 and immediately think the worst. I mean, you and me were talking before this and, like, people automatically think death within days. But what does living with stage 4 breast cancer actually look like for you?
1: For me, it's quite normal, actually. It's become my normal now. What a day in my life looks like is getting up. I get up.

0: I bring my pills to work and I take it to work. It's 3 pills for the immunotherapy, 200 milligrams each, so 600 milligrams a day. The 1 pill for my hormonal therapy, and then they also have me on a vitamin D and calcium supplement to take back what was taken from me with them having to remove my ovaries to keep my bones strengthened.
1: Yeah.
0: So I go to work like normal. My energy level is basically the same as it was when before I knew I had cancer. I still work as a beat and patrol officer. I run my shift as a sergeant. I'm very active within, say for instance, I don't detail a shift and then just stay in the station. I am actually out there with my officers. I drive in the mobile. Most times I am driving the mobile. Only difference is now I would have worked a regular 3 shifts. I no longer work the night shift. So I would come into work and I'll work the normal 8 to 4 and 4 to 12 shifts, but I don't work overnight. The side effect of my medication would be fatigue. So no matter how energetic I am during the day, at a certain point in night, it comes to a point where I am fighting to keep my eyes open. And I feel that is where my body is fighting for me. So I think I should, you know, rest and let it sleep so that it will be able to do what it's supposed to do. And I may be able to maintain the lifestyle that I have.
1: Yeah. So how has treatment become a part of your everyday life? I know before our conversation, we're talking about the medication that you have to take every day. And then what are some of the biggest physical challenges you've experienced so far?
0: Okay. I have to do a CAT scan ever so often. And I am allergic to the dye that the CAT scan that you have to take in order for them to do the CAT scan. So those will be my biggest downs of having to do my cancer treatment is the dye, the after effects of the dye on my body. And then I also have to do, every 3 months I do a drip to strengthen my bone as a hyaluronic acid drip. That does a number on me. When I take that, I am out from work for about a week or so, 5 days to 7 days the most. It tires me out completely. It causes like flu-like symptoms and stuff like that. So I find myself, it's about an hour and a half for the drip, and then I go home and I can't do anything else for about 2 to 3 days, and then I slowly get back to normal.
1: Mm-hmm.
0: I've done 3 rounds of that since I've been back from Colombia. And I think I've adjusted well. My kids have adjusted well to it because they know when that time comes up and they know what to expect. Even my coworkers, because it's the same people I worked with before, so they're the same people that I work with now. They know when I tell them I got to go do my drip, they know that I'll be out. And they would kind of chip in and call and ask me, do you need something? Is there anything I could do for you? A strong support system, it goes a long, long way.
1: Yeah. The strong support system is so fundamental to somebody's cancer journey because those are the people who get to encourage you, who... Yeah. Are your strength on the days where you just kind of need a break from being strong?
0: Yes. Yes, they are.
1: And you want those people on your team to be people who will be strong for you when those days you just need to cry.
0: And I feel also with that you have to be honest with yourself and with them. Because if you always go to them and you'll be like, everything's okay, they would never know when you truly need them. So

0: It's important to have, even if it's one person or two people that you go to and you say, today I ain't at my best. I'm not feeling like, you know, taking this medication. It's been me taking it every day from October last year, and I'm getting tired of it. Even though it's not causing any real problems, the only real side effects I get from it is like, I have hair loss, but it's not hair loss to say the extent of a person doing chemotherapy. My hair is thinned on my head, and the texture has changed, but it's still growing. It still looks thick and healthy. I don't have any hair on my arms anymore. The hair on my legs doesn't grow anymore. And my eyebrows and my eyelashes are basically almost non-existent. But, you know, it's important to have somebody to say, like, when I'm feeling down, I go to my niece and I'm like, do my makeup. You know, give me some eyebrows and put some
1: lashes on. I love that.
0: Because, you know, if you see me, when I first started taking it, my whole face I had no hair. I had my eyebrows and my eyelashes disappeared. So from about December, when the medication actually kicked in my system, to about March, I had no eyelashes. I had no eyebrows. I had to draw them on. And I also said to someone, because they got diagnosed during that time and they had to do chemo. And I said, I said, look on the bright side, you're here. You're able to work. Yeah, you don't have no hair. But Amazon got wigs. You could tattoo your eyebrows on. You could put on eyelashes. The main part and the most important part is that you're here and you're fighting. And that says a lot. Never stop fighting. Always have faith. You know, put your faith before your fear and let God take care of the rest. And that's how I live, and that's how I encourage others to as well.
1: And it's so important that you mentioned that, you know, like on the days you feel bad, it's like, do my makeup, do, like, we'll get a wig, everything. Because it's the little things like that that bring a sense of normalcy to a situation that is horrible.
0: Yes. It's like a trial and error. My daughter graduated and I wanted to, you know, look good for her graduation. So I let my niece fix me up and I went and I did my nails. But with the treatment I'm taking, my nails are so soft that the acrylic cracked my nails. So the next time I wanted to go out, I can't do nails. So I got press-ons. There's always something that can lift your spirits. So I don't focus on what I can't do anymore. I just find something to replace the void that cancer has, you know, brought into my life. It's just, you know, adjusting to rolling with the punches, more or less, to say, okay, I can't do acrylic nails no more, but they're press-ons, I could do that.
1: And it's finding the alternatives and finding the things that work, because there's always an alternative to something, and people would be surprised how the little things really do make you feel better, like we said.
0: Yes.
1: So how has your emotional and mental health been affected throughout this journey so far?
0: The doctors at InterCanada helped refer me to mental health when I started the journey. This was before I even knew what was going on. So I was talking with, I've been talking with a professional from the onset. And expressing, you know, how I feel and my determination. And I feel as long as you have somebody to talk it out with, it's not all in your head. You're not always thinking about it. You get it out in the open, you get it out of your system, and then you're able to process that and move on. And I don't dwell too much on the cancer aspect of life.
1: Yeah.
0: I now view life as a celebration. Every little moment in life is a celebration, because I was almost to a point where I wouldn't have been able to celebrate. So I celebrate everything. I make a big occasion out of everything.
1: It's like every day now is your birthday.
0: Yes, every day is of course a celebration to me.
1: Because, like, as you know, working in healthcare, you know, someone who's going through that breast cancer journey, you know how easily it could have been a different situation. So I really love the fact that you celebrate the little things now.
0: Yes, I celebrate everything. There's nothing that I don't. I find myself, I went to, as we know, last month was graduation season here. And I went to my baby got graduated from kindergarten to go to, from preschool to go to kindergarten. My daughter graduated from high school. And then I had my 10-year-old, he got some awards for exams. And I found myself at graduation cheering for children that I didn't know. But because there wasn't, like how you would have everybody cheering all at once for, you know, the popular people, and then the other children coming up immediately after this person, and only you hear two hands clapping. I had, like, my horn was about a foot and a half long, and I blew that horn for a week straight, because every person that went on stage, I cheered for. I didn't know who they were. I didn't know their parents, but I felt like everyone needed to be celebrated. So I celebrated everybody. And it made me happier.
1: Of course, I find, you know, even outside of the conversation of cancer, cheering on people and lighting their candle does not dim your light. And it only makes you and other people happy.
0: Yes, it does.
1: So thank you for doing that as well. Like, what a way to show up as community for people who need it and who didn't even know there's other people out there rooting for them.
0: Yes. I had a guy, I was standing on the side of a Dominican National, and he said to me, he said, "You here cheering for everybody? When my boy go up, you better cheer for my boy too, because I ain't got no horn." I said, "Don't worry, but then I got you."
1: Aww.
0: And I blew that horn, I think, that whole day. Everybody was looking at me like, "Where you get a big loud horn from?" But I didn't care. I enjoyed myself. I know my sons and my daughter appreciated it too. Because I showed up with horns and the confetti guns and everything. So I know that they felt appreciated. And that was my goal, to make sure that I'm here to celebrate now. Who knows what happens later? But I'm going to live in the moment and celebrate every moment that I can with them.
1: Exactly. Because the only moments that we know we have are the ones we're currently living in, and the ones that we've already lived. We have no idea what's going to happen the next moment. So it's so important that we really embrace what we have right now.
0: Yes.
1: So what do you wish more women knew about cancer? And how has your experience changed how you view your health and health overall?
0: I wish that more women, not even women, I wish that more people on the whole knew that breast cancer not only affects women.
1: Yeah. It affects men here.
0: Yes. It affects men as well. And that a cancer of diagnosis of cancer is not the end of life. It's just a beginning of a new way of looking at life. Cancer doesn't have to encompass you as a whole. It is happening to you. It is not you. You can live beyond cancer, and you can live with cancer and still have a good quality of life, because I do. I am living proof that you can have a good quality of life. It's not the end because you have cancer. And I think that more people need to familiarize themselves with literature and the education and stuff that is out there when it comes to cancer, and just not fear it on the whole.
1: And because, as we've mentioned before, I think because people fear, they're way too scared, like they feel frozen.
0: Yeah, I think fear paralyzes people, or fear makes you, I think fear is just another hurdle that you have to overcome in the battle of cancer. And some people allow fear to kill them even before the cancer can ever take a hold of anything that's going on with them. And it's very, very sad. When there are medical advances that are happening daily in the studies of so many illnesses that out there, that it's only getting better. And if you don't give your child, yourself a fighting chance, then you won't be around to reap the rewards of the all the advances that are going on. Because before, I didn't know that there was something other than chemotherapy for cancer. I knew about radiation, but I didn't know there was something else that eliminates cancer out of your body other than chemo. So I think education counteracts fear, because I think fear is just because of unknown. And I think when you educate yourself, you kind of take a burden off your own shoulders, because then it gives a face to what you're dealing with, and then you kind of know what are the pros and the cons, the do's and the don'ts, the advantages and disadvantages of. And health-wise, I kind of started eating more fish, salmon, and vegetables and stuff like that. I kind of ate before, but not. It wasn't like the star of my dietary plan. It was just like I knew I had to eat, so I'll throw it in once in a while, sometime through the week. But now I focus more on what I put into my body, because I know. I try to eat less processed foods. I've stopped eating sugar. I was a sugar baby. I love sweets. Mm-hmm. I love chocolate.
1: Many people.
0: Yeah. And I've noticed that I don't eat nowhere near what I used to eat. And I don't even put sugar in my tea anymore. And I had that sweet tea. I don't drink coffee, but I love hot chocolate, and I love my tea, and they had to be sweet. My mommy used to call it syrup. I used to drink syrup. But now I take my tea without sugar. I never, ever in my life imagined that I would be drinking tea without sugar, or eating cornflakes and not sprinkling a little bit of sugar over the fresh milk and the cornflakes in the bowl. I cut out on sugars because I realized that sugars just give your body more energy to burn. And fried foods, overly processed foods, putting all that extra unnecessary chemicals into my body. I've been watching a lot of homesteading videos on TikTok, and I'm thinking about trying to grow my own vegetables and stuff like that. I haven't reached it yet, but I'm thinking more along those lines, because what I'm noticing is more and more we are having more chemically modified foods, mm-hmm. which isn't healthy for us on a whole. And I feel like that is probably the main cause of why we, as Turks and Caicos and Bahamians and the Caribbean on whole, is getting more of these sicknesses, is because of what is put in the food that we import.
1: Exactly. And that's why it's so important to take charge of your food and, if possible, grow your own foods.
0: So that's why I feel maybe I'm going to try my hand and see if I have a green thumb.
1: Yes, no, we all have it in us. We are all one with nature. I just started growing hot peppers, and I have so many, like, flowering plants. Like, I've had, I think, over 100 peppers at this point, and I got the peppers from the farmer's market. And when you see how easy it is to grow things, you're like, wow, why wasn't I doing this years ago?
0: I have a few sapodilly seeds that started to sprout, and some mango seeds that I'm now trying to grow. So,
1: and it's ginup season. Eat all the ginups. It was just mango season.
0: I see the mangoes. The mangoes are around, and I'm saying I'm gonna get a few because it looks like a different variations, and see which ones would take to the soil here in Grand Terre. I'm gonna try.
1: No, you've got this, and I can't wait to come to Grand Turk and eat from what you've been growing.
0: Yeah, I saw someone grew sunflowers the other day. They were so beautiful, and I was like, I need to go get some sunflower seeds and see if I can grow
1: very, very, very fast, and they could grow up to 10 feet tall. I have so many memories of summers in Canada where people would be growing sunflowers in the summer, and they would literally be 10 feet tall. Oh, and it was truly true. When you're like 5 or 3 years old, it feels like Jack and the Beanstalk when they're that big.
0: Yeah.
1: And some people don't realize, we eat sunflower seeds and they forget there's the sunflowers. You can grow and then harvest your own seeds to eat.
0: Yeah, because that's what I've been noticing, where I see the videos back again on TikTok, where they cut the sunflower off when it starts to wilt, and they roast the whole flower itself to get the seeds out the middle. It's like, that's cool.
1: And it's that easy.
0: Yeah.
1: It's that easy. So what would you say to the women out there who are ignoring changes in their breasts because they are too scared to get it checked?
0: Do not ignore it. If it's something that, even the slightest change in your breast, it doesn't hurt to go to the doctor and try. Let them tell you it's nothing, or let them give you an ultrasound, or send you for a mammogram and rule it out before you yourself say, oh, it's nothing. Because if I had checked before, or when I first noticed it in the 2024, instead of waiting, I think I waited 7 months before I went to the doctor and checked it out. Who knows? I may have already been cured of the cancer I had, and may not have progressed to the stage which it had progressed to if I had checked. So check. If you see something that's going on, check. Go ask somebody, educate yourself on what is going on with your body, and make sure you know for sure what is going on. Nothing beats a peace of mind.
1: Exactly. And then, like you said, so many people are scared because they're scared of the unknown. And ignorance truly is bliss. We feel so much better when we don't know that there's bad news. But we also feel horrible knowing that there could be potentially. So why not just get that out of the way.
0: Yes.
1: And, you know, we're lucky. Well, we're relatively lucky where we live in a small country where you're not waiting years for a specialist and to get those results. Like, I've lived abroad where seeing a specialist sometimes is a 3-year wait list, where sometimes taking a biopsy, your biopsy is scheduled for 8 months. So take advantage of the system that we have and go get checked as soon as possible.
0: I've been abroad to other places, like, and I don't think that we in the Turks and Caicos know how blessed we are to have the healthcare system that we do have. Staying in Colombia for the time that I've been in Colombia and watching people outside of the hospitals not being able to afford the care that they need, knowing they have a problem, wanting to do something about that problem, but being unable to do it because they don't have the means in which to do it. And we as Turks and Caicos Islanders have a system here working for us to ensure that we have the best opportunity at getting the best care that we can anywhere reachable, with not even within the Turks and Caicos, because we send people out to get better care. And knowing that, and still knowing that some people allow fear to stop them from getting the care that is readily available to them for little as nothing, for little as a copay as $10, is
2: exactly
0: preposterous to me.
2: There's people dying wishing they had access to this. Back when I lived in Canada, the wait list to see a neurologist was 3 years. People don't realize when here our neurologist visits every 3 months. And because our population is so small, you can either see him when he comes in that 3 months or possibly the 3 months after. But you're going to see him regardless within 6 months.
0: You're going to see him, yes. So when I was talking to a lady in Colombia, sitting down to see the oncologist, and she said to me, she said, I've been trying to see the doctor for 3 years now. I've been saving up to get the surgery that they told me I needed back in 2021. This is 2025. She says, I've finally saved enough money to get the surgery. And it made me think, wow, we are really blessed in the Turks and Caicos. We are really, really blessed in the Turks and Caicos. So I guess I'm thankful to be born a Turks and Caicos Islander, if nothing else but for our access to healthcare.
2: No, people don't realize how lucky we are. Back when I was abroad going to school in Canada, wait lists were so long that it made more sense for me to actually just find a cheap flight to come home and see specials here. So people, do not be afraid. If you're seeing those changes and you're too scared, just go get checked, because at least you're in a country where you have access to get checked promptly.
0: I agree.
2: And so what advice would you give to someone who has just been diagnosed with breast cancer? What would be the first thing you would say to them?
0: Don't panic. I know it's a lot to take in, but don't panic. Center yourself, educate yourself, and then plan a course ahead. It's not always going to be smooth sailing. And you're not always going to have easy days. It's going to be some days where you feel like you want to give up and then just let everything take over. But keep fighting. Keep fighting. Never stop fighting. And always have faith. And never try to do it alone. Because no man is an island. You're going to need some support in one way or the other. So find a few people that you can rely on and go from there.
2: Yes. Thank you so much for that. And what has given you the most hope throughout this journey?
0: My children. My children. I don't know what it is to live without a mother. And I, even at this big old age now, I don't want to ever have to live without my mother. So I know my children will never want to live without me. So I make sure that I'm doing all that I can to be there for them, most especially my two younger ones now, because everyone else would have been finished with high school, and I have a 10-year-old and a 4-year-old now. So I'm fighting for them.
2: That is the kids. Don't even realize how inspiring they are and how they inspire us to just keep on going, if not for us, for them.
0: Yes.
2: And is there one lesson that this experience so far has taught you that you'll carry with you forever?
0: Never take anything for granted. Be it your health, be it a moment, and in everything you do, every accomplishment in life you celebrate. That's what this has taught me. Never take nothing for granted. Always have faith. never miss a moment to celebrate. And that's how I'm living my life.
2: Mm-hmm. And that's so important to live your life like that. So unfortunately, we only have time for one last question. So to end off, what message would you like to give with every, I don't even want to say every woman, because we know men can also get breast cancer. So what message would you like to leave with everyone today?
0: Please go get checked. It doesn't take anything from you to know. Don't live in a state of not knowing. Go and get checked.
2: Perfect.
0: That's my message.
2: Thank you so much for that. And what a great way to end this is to have the reminder of getting checked. And, you know, that reminder of we are really blessed living here in the Turks and Caicos Islands, where healthcare is more accessible than it is. You know, we're lucky we have that small population. We're lucky that we have either the specialists on island or who visit regularly, so we don't have to wait for things to potentially get worse. Yeah. So with that, I'd like to say a big thank you to Miss Aswood for taking time out of her busy schedule. Like she mentioned, she's a mom of 7 kids. She's still working as a police officer as she is doing her treatment for stage 4 breast cancer. And she has a warrior and fighting spirit. And from the beginning, as we heard from her story, she went in with that attitude and she continues with that attitude. And I am so happy to hear your story and help share it. And I'm so proud of the progress you are making by just even just showing up every day and celebrating the moments. I would like to thank the viewers for tuning in to another episode of Health Matters. You know, every single Monday you choose to listen to us and choose to have the opportunity to be more educated and less ignorant about medical and health conditions. So with that, a big thank you again. And don't forget to tune in to the next episode of Health Matters. I don't know if you want to do a closing as well, if you want to say, have a good day. Ms. Aswood, if you want to give a little closing.
0: Have a great week, Turks and Caicos.
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1: My name is Kendria Gelsius, and on this Emancipation Day, we pause to remember, reflect on, and honor the life, courage, and enduring legacy of Mary Prince. It is my privilege to share with you an original spoken word piece I wrote in tribute to her journey, the resilience of our ancestors, and the freedom they endured, fought for, and prayed one day would come. Happy Emancipation Day. Please sit back, listen, and enjoy.

goodness gracious, we're all in a gathering boat. Come closer, come sit down close. Come, let me tell you my story. But listen good, listen with your ears and your heart, because it ain't every story that can be written in a book. I have been a slave. I have felt what a slave feels, and I know what a slave knows. Some stories written in scars, some with tears, some stories carried by the wind, from one generation straight down into the next. Don't get scared. Look on me. Look on this face, this skin. Tell me what it is you see. Do you see a woman? Or you gonna see what I'm trying to make me? Every scar got a whisper. Every wound got a name. Every teardrop got a memory. I ain't no common gal, you know. I is Mary Prince, born from Bermuda soil. I was somebody's daughter, somebody's child, somebody with dreams. But slavery don't care about dreams. Slavery don't ask your name. A beautiful brown woman made by God Almighty, poured and sold like cargo. My life was measured by another person's hand. My freedom taken before I even know and understand what freedom mean. Then came the day. The sea take me crossed in blue waters to Turks Island. Oh yes, I knew the sea. I knew its waves. I knew its song. But that day, the sea did not sing. It cried. It carried pain across the water until we reached Turks Island. And when my foot touched Grand Quay ground, them people did not welcome me. Them did not call me daughter. They called me property, Captain Barter's order, stripper, washer, radier, like what a co-washer of dignity. Believe wickedness standing. Then they value me at 100 pounds. But hear me, the story did not end in the sword pawns. After 10 years, a letter came. A simple piece of paper, but child, that paper carried a miracle. When the proclamation finally reached these islands, old Dodo could not hold himself. It was so much joy inside of him. He started jumping. He jumped, he shout, he rejoiced. Come see old Dodo jump, jump, jumping. Because freedom had finally called his name. Come see old Dodo jump. And today, we still jump. We still dance. That dance is an ancestor saying, I made it. Every August 1st, we march, we celebrate, we remember. There was a time in Grand Turk when our people could not walk where they wanted, could not stroll freely among certain beaches, enter certain roads, couldn't go free on this very Salinas, where they sweat season after season, where their own hands had labored. The same land they built had places that told them, not for you. But look at us now, walking, dancing, remembering. And today, when the waves roll across Turks and Caicos Islands, they carry memories. When the salt wind blow, it carries names. Names of ancestors who endured, who survived, who dreamed of a day when their children could stand tall. So you know, children of these islands, know who you are. Walk proud, carrying a history, carry a culture,
carry your ancestors with honor. For every ancestor whose name we may never know, we say, thank you. We remember, we honor, we stand with dignity. We stand with courage. Our beautiful Turks and Caicos Islands, we stand free.

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4: My name is Kendria Gelsius, and on this Emancipation Day, we pause to remember, reflect on, and honor the life, courage, and enduring legacy of Mary Prince. It is my privilege to share with you an original spoken word piece I wrote in tribute to her journey, the resilience of our ancestors, and the freedom they endured, fought for, and prayed one day would come. Happy Emancipation Day. Please sit back, listen, and enjoy.

Goodness gracious, we're all in a gathering boat. Come closer, come sit down close. Come, let me tell you my story. But listen good, listen with your ears and your heart, because it ain't every story that can be written in a book. I have been a slave. I have felt what a slave feels, and I know what a slave knows. Some stories written in scars, some with tears, some stories carried by the wind from one generation straight down into the next. Don't get scared. Look on me. Look on this face, this skin. Tell me what it is you see. Do you see a woman? Or you gonna see what I'm trying to make me? Every scar got a whisper. Every wound got a name. Every teardrop got a memory. I ain't no common gal, you know. I is Mary Prince, born from Bermuda soil. I was somebody's daughter, somebody's child, somebody with dreams. But slavery don't care about dreams. Slavery don't ask your name. A beautiful brown woman made by God Almighty, poured and sold like cargo. My life was measured by another person's hand. My freedom taken before I even know and understand what freedom mean. Then came the day. The sea take me crossed in blue waters to Turks Island. Oh yes, I knew the sea. I knew its waves. I knew its song. But that day, the sea did not sing. It cried. It carried pain across the water until we reached Turks Island. And when my foot touched Grand Quay ground, them people did not welcome me. Them did not call me daughter. They called me property, Captain Barker's order, stripper, washer, radio. Like what a co-washer of dignity. Believe wickedness standing. Then they value me at 100 pounds. But hear me, the story did not end in the sword pawns. After 10 years, a letter came. A simple piece of paper, but child, that paper carried a miracle. When the proclamation finally reached these islands, old Dodo could not hold himself. It was so much joy inside of him. He started jumping. He jumped, he shout, he rejoiced. Come see old Dodo jump, jump, jumping, because freedom had finally called his name. Come see old Dodo jump. And today, we still jump. We still dance. That dance is an ancestor saying, I made it. Every August 1st, we march, we celebrate, we remember. There was a time in Grand Turk when our people could not walk where they wanted, could not stroll freely among certain beaches, enter certain roads, couldn't go free on this very salinas where they sweat season after season, where their own hands had labored. The same land they built had places that told them, not for you. But look at us now, walking, dancing, remembering. And today, when the waves roll across Turks and Caicos Islands, they carry memories. When the salt wind blow, it carries names. Names of ancestors who endured, who survived, who dreamed of a day when their children could stand tall. So you know, children of these islands, know who you are. Walk proud, carrying a history, carry a culture,
carry your ancestors with honor. For every ancestor whose name we may never know, we say, thank you. We remember, we honor, we stand. We stand with dignity. We stand with courage. Our beautiful Turks and Caicos Islands, we stand free.

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UB40 there. Back to my home. It's 3 p.m. The Wild Island. This is Radio Tooks and Caicos. That's right, it's another holiday. Let's enjoy it while we got it, right?

Of course, coming up at 4, it's the BBC News Hour. It's a holiday spree right here on RTC. So look out for music and more. At 5. At 5, it's live after 5.

Also saying happy birthday to Jambalaya. Wishing you all the best, Colin, and do hope that you enjoy your day. 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And if you can't be good, be

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0: 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In the meantime, we're going to bring you the BBC News until 5.
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1: Good afternoon, this afternoon. I would like to say a special good afternoon to Piper, Mike, and Chell over there in HMB. It ain't over until it's over. Also, happy birthday to Colin Jambalaya. Happy birthday, Colin, from your trailer load of sisters and your one brother, John, your trailer load of children. Your Nana Fabi and Evelyn and Fabi and Evelyn brother and your daughter Evelina and the rest of Shatana, Rotika, Brianna, Darrell, Lokalin, Cartaccio. I can't even remember the rest. Anyway, Colin, we love you. We're celebrating with you. La Playa, La Playa. Thank you, Donna.
0: You're welcome, Jackie.

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3: My name is Kendria Gelsius, and on this Emancipation Day, we pause to remember, reflect on, and honor the life, courage, and enduring legacy of Mary Prince. It is my privilege to share with you an original spoken word piece I wrote in tribute to her journey, the resilience of our ancestors, and the freedom they endured, fought for, and prayed one day would come. Happy Emancipation Day. Please sit back, listen, and enjoy.

Goodness gracious, we're all in a gathering boat. Come closer, come sit down close. Come, let me tell you my story. But listen good, listen with your ears and your heart, because it ain't every story that can be written in a book. I have been a slave. I have felt what a slave feels, and I know what a slave knows. Some stories written in scars, some with tears, some stories carried by the wind, from one generation straight down into the next. Don't get scared. Look on me. Look on this face, this skin. Tell me what it is you see. Do you see a woman? Or you gonna see what I'm trying to make me? Every scar got a whisper. Every wound got a name. Every teardrop got a memory. I ain't no common gal, you know. I is Mary Prince, born from Bermuda soil. I was somebody's daughter, somebody's child, somebody with dreams. But slavery don't care about dreams. Slavery don't ask your name. A beautiful brown woman made by God Almighty, poured and sold like cargo. My life was measured by another person's hand. My freedom taken before I even know and understand what freedom mean. Then came the day. The sea take me crossed in blue waters to Turks Island. Oh yes, I knew the sea. I knew its waves. I knew its song. But that day, the sea did not sing. It cried. It carried pain across the water until we reached Turks Island. And when my foot touched Grand Quay ground, them people did not welcome me. Them did not call me daughter. They called me property. Captain Barter's order. Stripper. Washer. Radio. Like what a co-washer of dignity. Believe wickedness standing. Then they value me at 100 pounds. But hear me, the story did not end in the sword pawns. After 10 years, a letter came. A simple piece of paper, but child, that paper carried a miracle. When the proclamation finally reached these islands, old Dodo could not hold himself. It was so much joy inside of him. He started jumping. He jumped, he shout, he rejoiced. Come see old Dodo jump, jump. Jumping, because freedom had finally called his name. Come see old Dodo jump. And today, we still jump. We still dance. That dance is an ancestor saying, I made it. Every August 1st, we march, we celebrate, we remember. There was a time in Grand Turk when our people could not walk where they wanted, could not stroll freely among certain beaches, enter certain roads, couldn't go free on this very salinas where they sweat season after season, where their own hands had labored. The same land they built had places that told them, not for you. But look at us now, walking, dancing, remembering. And today, when the waves roll across Turks and Caicos Islands, they carry memories. When the salt wind blow, it carries names. Names of ancestors who endured, who survived, who dreamed of a day when their children could stand tall. So you know, children of these islands, know who you are. Walk proud, carrying a history, carry a culture,
carry your ancestors with honor. For every ancestor whose name we may never know, we say, thank you. We remember, we honor, we stand with dignity, we stand with courage. Our beautiful Turks and Caicos Islands, we stand free.

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